Now, we know the story. Jesus had saw some theologians say he was 11 or 12 or 13, and he's in the synagogue asking questions, teaching them stuff. And Joseph and Mary are heading on back home, and it was 3 days later, Joseph said, tell Jesus, bring me some water. Okay, Jesus, your daddy said bring some water. Jesus, he's not even there with him. 3 days later. Now remember, they didn't have no highways and cars and plane tickets and none of that. They had to travel on a camel. So they realized Jesus was gone. So they had to turn around, go back and get Jesus. So don't you think his daddy and mama was probably kind of pretty little upset? So, you know, they get back there and they see Jesus in the temple. He up there asking questions and teaching stuff. And his mother comes to him and says, Jesus, why are you, paraphrase, where you been at? We've been looking for you. Jesus turned around. At a small inkling of time, his humanity was trying to rise up. The devil was trying to get him to rebel. And Jesus turned around and said, woman, don't you know I have to be about my father's business? Now, if any child that ever existed on the first face of the earth that should have rebelled against his parents should have been Jesus. Because he's the Son of God. He's the Word. Well, look at here. We pick it up Luke 2 and 51. And he went down with them and came to Nazareth and was subject or submitted unto them. But his mother kept all these sayings in her heart. Jesus, because we go over in Hebrews and we find out that as Hebrews said, Jesus learned obedience. And so right here, here's the start. He submitted unto his parents. So if Jesus has to submit, and then if you go into Matthew chapter 4, when he was in the wilderness for 40 days and 40 nights, seeking God for the direction of his ministry, the enemy comes to him and he tried the second time to get Jesus to rebel. You know, remember the story? He said, turn these stones into bread, you know? Jesus didn't rebel. He said, throw yourself down. Because the scripture said the angels will catch you and stuff. Jesus didn't rebel. Satan said, hey, you see all the kingdoms and the glory of the world? I own all that. I'll give it all to you if you just bow down and worship me. Jesus didn't rebel. The devil can come to you and say, it's cold outside. You don't want to go to church. You quickly submit. Rebellion so strong, he could just give you a cold, rainy day. That you will rebel just like that. I mean, the devil don't even bring anything big to some of y'all. I mean, he could just bring a cold, rainy day, and you will rebel every time. And the third time the devil tempted Jesus. We're talking about your Jesus. The third time, he was on his way to Calvary's cross, the Garden of Gethsemane. He was trying to get Jesus to rebel. He was praying. And he said, Father, this cup could pass from me. What is rebellion? Rebellion is

0: Look at the levels of rebellion that Jesus had to conquer. And he had to go to Calvary cross, and he said, Father, if this cup could pass from me, but nevertheless, I'm going to submit out of humility. So God can't even take some of us on levels of blessing he has, because let me tell you something. Every levels of blessing that God brings into your life, there's going to be levels of submission. And like I said, you know, some of y'all, God can't even get out from the front gate because you still rebelling when it comes to this cold like that. I can't even go, dang, go in the chat. It's cold. And you know, this is how you can tell that you're rebelling. Because now, all of a sudden, you know, you get angry. Because the Holy Spirit is convicting you. But you're getting angry. Well, you know, I go all the time, you know. I can't expect to go all the time, you know. It is cold, you know. And he talk all that stuff and, you know, he get us to stand up and hold our Bibles up and this and all that, you know. Why are you going? Those are the characteristics of rebellion. And then when you do come, you're thanking God for the breakthrough. Ah, yeah, for the breakthrough. Ah, the hundredfold and all that. And you ain't getting nothing. Why? Because you don't know the Son. So how do you expect to receive from the Father when you don't know the Son? And so in getting to know the Son, you have to be willing and obedient now. Y'all want me to stop? Okay, I just got a couple more scriptures. So in this instance here, Luke 2:51, Jesus knew more than his parents. So if anybody had a right to rebel, and why didn't Jesus rebel? Because that's not the nature of God. Rebellion is not in God. And remember what Jesus said over in the book of John, he said, paraphrase, the enemy has showed up and there is nothing in him found in me. Whatever's in the devil is not in me. So if you acting contrary to the things of me, that's not me. Rebellion is not in God. Having the attitude, I don't want to do it, that's not God. That's not God. That's not his nature. God's nature is humility and submission. Luke 22:27. For whether is greater, he that sitteth at me or he that serveth, it is not he that sitteth at me, but I am among you as he that serveth. Jesus said, I came to be a servant. He submitted himself. He came out of humility. Humility is serving. Rebellion is not. A rebellious person don't want to serve. A rebellious person only think about themselves. And that's the nature of Satan. He only thought about himself. He didn't think about the one third of the other angels that he convinced. Man, he got them for eternal damnation. I bet you someone said, man, I wish I wouldn't have followed this dude. Because that's the way rebellion sounds. When people are rebellious, they come up with a game that sounds good and convincing. And it's like, yeah, yeah. And then you follow that and you find yourself end up like, man, I wish I never followed them. So humility is serving. When it comes to being humble, or humility or serving. You can't separate humility from honesty. You cannot be humble and not be honest. You can't separate humility from honesty, and you can't separate humility from thankfulness. A true humble person is honest and thankful because they know everything they got, everything they have achieved is because they have gotten to know the Son, and the Son revealed them to the Father. And that requires willingness and obedience. So, by being humble, willing and obedient, and out of humility and submission, comes promotion. Promotion is the glory. Promotion is glory in God's kingdom. How do you get promotion in God's kingdom? The way of getting promotion in God's kingdom and going up is first going down. For you to go up, you have to go down first. What do you mean go down? You have to humble yourself. For you to go up in God's kingdom, you got to go down. You got to humble yourself. The scripture said in Isaiah 53, when Jesus was on the cross, paraphrase, it said, he didn't say a mumbling word. A great sign of humility, honesty, and thankfulness to be promoted in the kingdom of God is keeping your mouth shut. Well, I just got to let that. You're not going to be promoted. Well, I did that. You're not gonna be promoted. By you running your mouth, that's a great indicator you don't know the Son. There's a time when the Holy Spirit would say, don't say a mumbling word. Well, I gotta get them peace of mind. Well, you ain't got many pieces to give, so. Don't worry about it. Don't worry about it. So humility, just keep your mouth shut. Yeah, I got to keep my mouth shut. And why is it we have to learn that, to keeping our mouth shut? Because we have to come to the realization we're not God. So I don't want to start running my mouth, because in Proverbs it says a man who has a subject to talk a lot is susceptible to sin. You do all that talking, you're going to sin. So I want to keep my mouth shut, because I don't want to do all this talking, because then I'm going to fall to sin. And sin, we know, is rebellion. Now, you keep it balanced. You can talk if you being led by the Spirit. And the Spirit is going to lead you to talk out of humility, honesty, and thankfulness. You're not going to start all this wagging your finger. I need to tell the pastor. I don't work for you. I know religion has taught that. Yeah.
1: That the pastor works for the church.
0: The religion has set up the church like our political system here in America. Because you have three branches of government. Supreme Court, the executive, and the judicial. Religion has set up their church. You got three branches of government, three branches of devils. You got new devils, young devils, and old devils. And they make a judgment on the president. So they tell him what he can do, what he can't do. Isn't that crazy? Because, you know, they vote him in, like the world system does. They vote him in. They vote him in. And anytime you get voted in and not sent in, because, you know, there's a difference between sent ones and went ones. The went ones are the ones who submitted their resume. They had the little pulpit committee. They looked at it. Oh, yeah, that's pretty good. Yeah, he got some good type of skills. Okay. So you do your interview, which is you preach. Resume. Interview. This is not a job. This is a calling. And the only person that God could put here is the one he called. So a lot of churches are hiring people, preachers, that God never called. And that's why you get that sloppy, agape, greasy grace messages and all that hoop. Because God never called those people. So when they pass the interview and they get hired, they will study and find out, now what did my predecessor used to do? Oh, he sang 3 songs and did 3 points in a poem, and then he did the hoop. Well, I tell you what, to secure my job, I'm going to sing 5 songs.
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We love getting your emails and would love to hear from you. In fact, we're so thankful that you're listening. We are thankful for every email sent, and we read them with care and prayer. I want to share just one email with you now from Orlando, Florida. Praise the Lord. A pleasure listening to you. Blessings, Kim. Thank you so much. Those encouragements are like a breath of life to us, Kim. God bless you, and thanks for listening. We are looking at the public ministry of our Lord in a series of messages entitled Complete in Christ. And I'd like to pick up with Matthew 5:24. Our last sermon in this series dealt with the miracles of Christ, and they attracted great crowds that would be able to come and hear Jesus teach. And so we read in Matthew 4:25, and there followed him great multitudes of people from Galilee and from Decapolis and from Jerusalem and from Judea and from beyond Jordan. Matthew 4:25. As the listener follows the multitudes that follow Jesus at the close of chapter 4, right into chapter 5, and into the start of the Sermon on the Mount, he experiences the multitudes, 5, 1, and 2, the Beatitudes, 5, 3 through 12, the similitudes, 5, 13 through 16, and the but I say unto yous that fill chapter 5. And there is so much more to follow in chapter 6 and 7 of Christ's Sermon on the Mount. In Matthew 4, Jesus proclaims the kingdom of heaven. In Matthew 5 through 7, in the most famous sermon ever preached, the Sermon on the Mount, we behold the wisdom of the great King. In Matthew 8 and 9, in the 10 representative miracles recorded, we behold the power of the great King. Cleopas and his companion were completely correct. Jesus of Nazareth was a prophet mighty in deed and word before God and all the people. Luke 24:19. The four fishermen

of the Lord. I'd like to now, with Incomplete in Christ, begin a series of sermons entitled A Surprising Secret. A Surprising Secret. Our text is Matthew 16, 13 through 27, and this is part A in a series of sermons. Why did Jesus sometimes strictly forbid others to tell others that he was the Messiah, or that he had wrought a certain miracle? Why did Jesus sometimes strictly forbid others to tell others that he was the Messiah, or that he had wrought a certain miracle? 9 times in Mark's Gospel alone, Jesus commands others, "Do not tell people I am the Christ," or "Do not tell them that I have wrought this miracle." Mark 1:34, 1:43-45, 3:11, 5:43, 7:24, 7:36, 8:26, 8:29-30, Mark 9:9-10. Scholars call this the Messianic secret. This should come as a surprise or even a shock to the independent Baptist church member who is constantly being challenged to speak up more, not less, about God's unspeakable gift. Why did Jesus stress, "Do not tell"? Certainly not, as so many of the radical liberal theologians allege, because Jesus did not believe he was the Messiah, or because Jesus did not do any miracles. Certainly not. Now, when the sun was setting over Peter's house in Capernaum, all they that had any sick with diverse diseases brought them unto him, and he laid his hands on every one of them and healed them. And devils also came out of many, crying out and saying, "Thou art Christ, the Son of God." And he, rebuking them, suffered them not to speak, for they knew that he was Christ. Luke 4:40-41. Whether or not he was Christ was not at issue. Before he charged his disciples in Matthew 16:20 that they should tell no man that he was Jesus the Christ, he did greatly rejoice in Matthew 16:17-19. That Peter had just confessed, "Thou art the Christ, the Son of the living God," Matthew 16:16. Right after he had raised the 12-year-old girl from the dead, Luke 8:40-55, he charged her parents that they should tell no man what was done, not what was not done. Doesn't Jesus want us to tell others about him and what he has done for us? Of course he does, very much. I tell you that if these should hold their peace, the stones would immediately cry out. Luke 19:40. And in Mark 5:18-20, he says to the demoniac of Gerasa, "Go back to your family and to your people and tell them how great things the Lord hath done for thee and how he hath had compassion on thee." And he blazoned it abroad throughout the Decapolis. Why then, on occasion, did Jesus charge his disciples, "Tell no man"? In context, that is, looking at the various contexts in which Jesus gives this firm command, there are at least 21 reasons, I think. This brings us to the second sermon in our series, A Surprising Secret. Why did Jesus sometimes strictly forbid others to tell others that he was the Messiah, or that he had wrought a certain miracle? The biggest reason Jesus told others not to tell is this. The typical Jew in Jesus' day pictured the Messiah as a political figure who would vanquish the Romans and establish a great Jewish empire throughout the whole world. Indeed, right after the feeding of the 5,000, they wanted to take him by force to make him a king, John 6:14-15. And the 12 disciples themselves. Jesus

knew only too well, were in danger of getting all caught up in this wave of political fervor. Matthew 14:22-23. The Lord Jesus was not a popular revolutionary, but the Savior from sin. A related problem was that the multitude wanted more free food. John 6:26. But Jesus did not come, as he clearly told them, to be the king of their stomachs, but the king of their souls. John 6:26-27. Ye seek me not because of the miracles, but because ye were fed with the loaves. Labor not for the meat which perisheth, but for that meat which shall endure unto everlasting life, which the Son of Man shall give unto you. For him hath God the Father sealed. John 6:26-27. Jesus, whose name means the Lord of salvation, was so named before his birth because, as the Advent angel announced to Joseph, he shall save his people from their sins, Matthew 1:21. But the average Jew of Jesus' day did not want a Messiah who would save him from his sins, but rather he wanted a Messiah who would save him from the Romans. But Jesus came into the world at Christmas to save you and me from a far worse tyrant than Rome. He came to save us from ourselves. Jesus himself said, "Verily, verily, I say unto you, whosoever committeth sin is the servant of sin." John 8:34. Then he said, "If the Son therefore shall make you free, ye shall be free indeed." John 8:36. True, the true Messiah would someday demolish Gentile dominion and establish his glorious kingdom over all the earth. Daniel 2:34-35. And Daniel 2:44-45. But he came the first time to teach and to die and to rise. He redeemed the world at his first advent so that he could have a world that would be worth ruling over at his second advent. Before the Lord would lay upon the Messiah the burden of all nations at his second coming, Isaiah 9:6-7. He laid upon the Messiah the burden of all the sins of all nations at his first coming, Isaiah 53:5-6. Jesus of Nazareth was the promised Messiah of the Old Testament scriptures, simply and wondrously and gloriously so, John 1:29-45. But in the Israel of Jesus' day, the word Messiah was politically charged and widely misunderstood. If the Jewish people in general, and if Jesus' followers in particular, did not know the meaning of Messiah or entertained wrong ideas about the Messiah, it was best for his own disciples and for the beneficiaries of his miracles to be restrained from speaking too freely about the Messiah and the miracles he wrought, lest these well-meaning messengers should do more harm than good. Jesus' favorite title for himself was the Son of Man, not the Messiah. The Son of Man was the way he identified himself, such as in Matthew 16:13, when he asked his disciples, "Whom do men say that I, the Son of Man, am?" In the four Gospels, Jesus used it some 80 times in speaking about himself, but nobody else ever called him that. They didn't understand it very well. Oh yes, the Son of Man was a messianic title, to be sure, but one shrouded in mystery. Daniel 7:9-14. When Jesus called himself the Son of Man, he was clearly claiming to be the Messiah, but he used the term the Son of Man rather than the Messiah because he wanted his hearers to reflect, not revolt. Teaching takes time to take root. Jesus more openly claimed to be the Messiah in less Jewish districts, such as Samaria, John 4:4-42, and Decapolis, Mark 5:1-20, wherein the term Messiah was not so politically explosive and would be much better received. In fact, Jesus wanted all of Decapolis to know all about the miracle that he had wrought upon the demoniac
of the Decapolis, and he told him to go home and tell his friends what great things the Lord hath done for thee, and how he had compassion upon thee. May we pray. Help me to tell others, Lord, but first help me to know what I'm talking about. In Jesus' name, amen.

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1: Good day, everyone. Welcome to Daphna's Weekly Bible Study. It's so good to have you. Today is the day the Lord has made, and we are rejoicing, and we are glad in it, even in the midst of this pandemic. We are thankful, and we are giving praise to our Lord Jesus Christ. We thank Him today for answered prayer. We thank Him for His healing hand. We thank Him for meeting financial needs and lifting our burdens, because Calvary, the cross, is our burden. Jesus went there as our burden bearer, and our burdens are lifted at Calvary. We are starting a study today on the book of Ephesians. We just finished the book of Galatians, and now we're starting verse by verse in the book of Ephesians. One of the things that we're going to do with each of these broadcasts, because Ephesians, if you can take two words throughout the whole book of Ephesians, it talks about our being in Christ, our position of being in Him. And we're taught so many places that our lives are hid in Him. What a wonderful thing to think about as we face these day-to-day life experiences that we are all enjoying now, that our position is in Christ. So we're going to start our time together with what I call the morning act of faith. That can be the evening act of faith or the midnight act of faith. But this is what it says. And I've used this for years. It's a confession that I make. I believe in the Son of God. Therefore, I am in Him, having redemption through His blood and life by His Spirit. He is in me, and all fullness is in Him. To Him I belong by creation, conquest, purchase, and self-surrender. And to me He belongs for all my hourly needs. There's no cloud between my Lord and me. There is no difficulty inward or outward where He is not ready, which He is not ready to meet in me today. I believe, that's a confession, I believe I have received not the spirit of fearfulness, but of power, but of love, and of a sound mind. The Lord is my keeper. And Father, we bless Your holy name today as we make this our prayer and confession together. And may the Lord bless you. Now turn in your Bibles to Ephesians chapter 1. And this is a book that the Apostle Paul wrote. And he wrote it to the church in Ephesus. And Ephesus, if you flip all the way over to Revelation, you'll find that it's the first church that's mentioned there when he talks about those seven churches that most of us are familiar with. So that's just a little trivia there to make the study a little fun. As an introduction, we're going to do a historical overview. We're going to look at Paul's missionary journey, and we're going to look at the city of Ephesus. And then we're going to look at our position in Christ, which is a position of rest. Rest. And that's a beautiful word right now for all of us. And we're going to look at it in two ways. We're going to look at the saints that are alive, and then we're going to look at how rich the riches that we have in Christ Jesus. We're going to look at verses 1 through 3, and then verses 1 through 14. And we'll see how we proceed. We're going to take our time, and we're going to read these scriptures, and then we're going to make some comments, and we will continue this study until we do a verse-by-verse study of the book of Ephesians. So be sure and try to join us for each time that we're together. Beginning with chapter 1, verse 1, Paul, an apostle of Jesus Christ, by the will of God, to the saints which are in Ephesus, and to the faithful, that are in Christ Jesus. Grace be to you and peace from God our Father and from the Lord Jesus Christ. Blessed be the God and Father of our Lord Jesus Christ, who has blessed us with all spiritual blessings in heavenly places in Christ Jesus. So, the overall theme of the book of Ephesians is the believer's victory in Jesus Christ. The book of Joshua in the Old Testament is the story of Israel's victory from Egypt. We have unlimited spiritual wealth at our disposal. And one, there's a story that's told by, of a lady by the name of Hetty Green, who died in 1916, leaving an estate valued at over $100 million. Even though she was very rich, she lived as a pauper. In fact, she died because she delayed in seeking medical attention, probably because she didn't want to pay the medical bill. And she was looking, as a matter of fact, for a free clinic. But is Hetty Green an example of too many Christians today? We have limitless spiritual wealth at our disposal, yet we live like paupers. And the book of Ephesians will take us through the victories that are ours in Christ Jesus. All was bought and paid for at the cross, and Jesus was the Lamb of God. So this study is divided into verses, and we will look at each verse and chapter. And for the purpose of this study, we have divided Ephesians into three major subjects: sit, walk, and stand. Sit is our position of rest in Christ. Walk is our position and relationships to the world. And stand is our position of warfare. We are in the army now. And this should give us an idea of what we will be studying in this book of Ephesians. And so we are in chapter 1, and we'll be covering probably verses 1 through 14 today. Now, the first word, Paul, an apostle, most of us immediately identify Paul. We know he was first named Saul, probably after King Saul in the Old Testament. He was a Jew. He was born in the Jewish tribe of Benjamin, and he was from the city of Tarsus. He was obedient to the whole law, and he faithfully served God. He became the leader of the anti-Christian movement in Jerusalem in Acts 9, 1, verses 1 and 2 tells us that story. But in the midst of persecuting the Christians, God got his attention on the road to Damascus, and the Spirit of God blinded him, and he was converted. And he was called to take the gospel to the Gentiles. Praise the Lord. Now, Saul of Tarsus became Paul, the apostle to the Gentile. And the book of Acts records three missionary journeys throughout the Roman Empire. This is one of the most evangelistic endeavors in church history. It was about the year AD 53 when Paul first ministered in Ephesus, but he did not remain there. 2 years later, on his third missionary journey, Paul stayed in Ephesus for 2 years and saw the vast area evangelized. Ephesus was a very strong city on the western coast of Asia Minor. In fact, it was a capital city. It was very important. It was a very important trade center. And at this time, the city had a population of about 300,000 people. So it was a bustling city. And they boasted about their amphitheater that seated about 25,000 people. So during these years, there was a strong church in Ephesus that was dedicated to the worship of Diana. Do you think that he might have been challenged by evangelizing in a pagan city? remember Nineveh and how afraid Jonah was to go to Nineveh? Well, Paul was in a city now that they worshipped an idol by the name of Diana. She was a Roman moon goddess, and she was made of wood. And in Acts chapter 19 and verse 24, it talks about the models were made of silver by Demetrius and others. So when Paul came preaching Jesus, then it interrupted their economy because people stopped buying little wooden and silver dolls of Diana to worship. Diana was her Roman name, and she was ranked as one of the seven wonders of the ancient world. She was the daughter of Zeus, and she was known as the moon goddess and the goddess for hunting. The Ephesians were very proud of their temple, which was supported by stone columns. And it was nearly 10 years later when Paul wrote to his beloved friends in Ephesus. He was a prisoner in Rome when he wrote this book back to them. And he wanted to share the great truths that God had taught him concerning Christ and his church. He was in a Roman prison, and it was about AD 67. Though Paul was on trial for his life, he was concerned about the spiritual needs of the churches he had founded. It's often said about the Apostle Paul that Paul was in prison, but was never a prisoner. Paul always talked about his freedom. Now, the second word here, it identifies Paul. It starts with Paul, and we've talked about him. Now, he's an apostle. The second word is apostle. Now, the apostle means one sent or sent with a commission. He had an obligation to teach them the word of God and to build them up in their faith. The original apostles were the 12 disciples that Jesus called. Paul was the called apostle to the Gentiles. Now, our position today, right now, is going to be our position in Christ or our position of rest. What does he call the people in Ephesus? He calls them saints. Now, I think that's interesting. You are a saint. He didn't call them saints because they were perfect in their behavior. He called them saints because of their position in Christ. When they had believed on the Lord Jesus Christ, they had been taken out of the lineage of Adam and put in the lineage of Jesus Christ. We are in Christ Jesus. Nine times in this book, he calls the believers saints. And I will call you. You are a saint today. These saints were alive. They were not dead. Usually when we hear saint, it's referred to a dead person. But these people are alive, not dead. They had been dead in their trespasses and sins, but they were made alive into Christ Jesus through grace by faith, or by faith through grace. All right, so the word saint is one of the many times that it's used in the New Testament to refer to or describe one who has trusted Jesus Christ as Savior. Have you trusted Jesus as your Savior today? That's the most important question you'll ever answer. Does he live in you? Is your life hid in him? The word saint means one that has been set apart. Saint does not mean sinless perfection. You will still make mistakes and still sin, but we are set apart through our faith in Christ Jesus. And it is related to the word sanctify, which means set apart. So the most important question as we start this study, have you been set apart? Is your life hid in Christ? If not, call on the name of the Lord now. Ask him to come into your heart and save you and make you a saint in the name of Jesus.

0: back to another edition of A Call to Love, where we are learning through the journey how to love one another, how to love ourselves, and how to just fall in love and receive His love.
1: Yeah.
0: And so I am Matt. I'm here with my beautiful wife, Rachel.
1: Here I am.
0: And we're excited. We're excited to be with you. We're excited to just dig it up and see what happens.
1: Yes.
0: So, let me pray and we'll get going. Holy Spirit, I ask that our joy would be complete. I ask, Lord, that we would see you in new ways, that we would be deeply impacted. In the name of Jesus, I ask, Holy Spirit, that you would begin to stir up a renewed passion for you. That passion would rise, that we would feel the passion just brimming within us. Mm. That just as Jesus did when he danced and he twirled, that we would be overcome with passion for you.
1: Yeah.
0: We love you and we thank you. It's in your name we pray. Amen.
1: Amen.
0: Whew. Yeah. We're going to be in John 15 today. I have felt this hankering in my heart to talk through this, and I thought, what better space than here? So in John 15, there's this interesting section where Jesus, some call this Jesus' dissertation, Jesus' teaching, Jesus' framework for the Holy Spirit. He's introducing to a group of disciples that are in the midst of a lot of cultural tension. What I mean by that is these disciples have a phrase here in the West, have hitched their wagon. They've picked their team, and their team Jesus. And sometimes they don't always know why they picked team Jesus. They just know that they're on team Jesus. And Jesus comes, and they think that Jesus is going to come, and he's going to win over the people of Israel, and then they're going to storm the gates and take the city of Jerusalem by force and kick the Romans out. And instead, what Jesus tends to do is he tends to stir up the passions of his own people. And what I mean by that, and this is funny, this is how it happens. Anytime someone is radically in love, this could be in a marriage, this could be in relationship with the Lord, this could be someone who's radically in love with life, there tends to be two camps that emerge in their lives. One of them is, oh my goodness, I love the way you love, I love the way you have zeal and passion for life, teach me what you're doing. And equally, there's a group of people that can raise up and they say, well, what? You've got no secrets I don't have. Why is everybody looking at you? And there's an accusation and a judgment that can rise up.
1: Mm-hmm.
0: And so you've got Jesus, who is radically in love with the Father.
1: Yeah.
0: I mean, just enamored by this God. He's just wrecked by him. And he walks into a city. And because he is radically in love with God, he feels the compassion of God for the people that are broken and hurting. And within every city, there's two types of people that work themselves to the surface. There's one group that says, oh, Jesus, I need a touch.
1: Yeah.
0: Come be with me.
1: Yeah.
0: And there's another group that comes and is constantly trying to disprove why this radical love isn't the way of God.
1: Right. Must be crazy.
0: Mm-hmm. And so I love this language that as Jesus has thoroughly infuriated the religious leaders of the day, his disciples who have hitched themselves to this wagon are looking at Jesus like, well, what are we going to do when you keep telling us you're going to leave us? Then what are we going to do? They have no paradigm because Jesus has stirred it up. And they're thinking, there's no way. What am I going to do? If you leave, what do we have? And Jesus begins to talk to them about, no, I'm sending you the helper. You want me to leave because I'm giving you the helper who's going to lead you into all truth. The truth is going to set you free. No longer is it going to be you feasting on my radical love. You are going to be radically touched by love himself.
1: Ah, what an incredible introduction.
0: Isn't that amazing?
1: The Holy Spirit, yeah.
0: And so we're in this, this is the framework we're in. And so he's already said here at the end of 14, he says, peace I leave with you. And then this profound thing that I keep coming back to. Jesus, he doesn't just say peace, shalom I leave to you. He says, my peace, this is 14:27. He says, my peace I give to you. Right? He is literally leaving him the peace he has had to carry, such a deep well of peace. Because everywhere he goes, he's stirring up controversy. He's like stumbling into that glory, right?
1: Right, right?
0: He says, no, no, no. The peace that has sustained me, I'm going to give it to you as a gift. And then 15 opens up and he's basically teaching them. This is how you're going to navigate this. Abide in the vine. I am the true vine. My Father is the vine dresser, right? And he's saying, listen, just abide with him. Be with him. Rest with him. The Hebrew word for wait is to entwine yourself with, right? Just entwine yourself. Wait on the Lord. And he will do everything that you're watching me. He's going to do all of this and more, I promise you. I'm going to give you the helper that's going to lead you and teach you how to do this. But the verse that I want to hit on, right, is this verse 11 of chapter 15. Jesus says, these things I have spoken to you, that my joy may remain in you, and that your joy may be full, or your joy may be complete. And I want to pause here and talk through this, that there's the context here. These things I have spoken to you. If you look, this is so fun. If you look at the end of chapter 14, verse 31, Jesus says to the disciples, but that the world may know that I love the Father, and as the Father gave me commandment, so I do. And then there's this phrase that says, arise, let us go from here. But that word there, arise, in the Greek, it literally is used in battle array. It's used as an army, like arise up is what it's used for. That's its predominant use. So when he says, arise, let us go from here, he's literally saying, arise, let us go into warfare.
1: Wow.
0: That's what he's saying. And then the next context is he's describing what warfare looks like. Abide in the vine. You want to be in warfare? Here's how you do it. Tuck in tight with the Father. Just tuck in, let him cover you, let him love on you, let him lead you into the specific battles that he's ordained for you, and then from that place, you will find that you are the most successful warrior that ever walked the face of the earth. And so this is the context here. So the context of all of this section, these things I have spoken to you, he's talking about it in the context of spiritual warfare, which is what he's modeled to these disciples for 3 years.
1: Yes.
0: Every time you stumble into something and you are just carrying the atmosphere of heaven with you, you are just feasting on who God actually is, you are going to discover that groups in opposition arise, not because you did anything right or wrong, but because they are arising against the very spirit that you have come into agreement with. Does that make sense?
1: Mm-hmm.
0: And so Jesus says, these things I have spoken. I've told you about abiding. I've told you about how to do warfare. Why? That my joy may remain in you. That my joy may remain in you, and that your joy may be full. That if we remember back on the stories of the gospel, you know, when Jesus would come into a city, inevitably what would happen was is he would find a house to go have dinner at, and literally people would flock to him because of what he carried and who he was.
1: Wow.
0: The joy that he carried was a magnet, to the point that the Pharisees, that was one of the accusations, you're a friend with sinners. They called him a drunkard, right? Why? Because people that were broken and full of sin found something of joy in him that radically broke off their perceptions of who God was.
1: Mm-hmm.
0: And so he says, I've told you these things about abiding and about warfare so that the very joy that has been a magnet to a broken world, the very joy that has come and illuminated the darkness, that's my joy, I'm going to give it to you in its fullness. Mm. That the joy that you carry, the joy that is anchored into the life source of God the Father, it would be so full, it would be complete. Three times Jesus talks about, I have come that they may know joy, mm. and they may know it fully. That this embodiment, that is, Jesus has come that our joy would be so overflowing out of us that there ain't a one of us that would have to go look for ministry. The joy that we carry would awaken people's hearts to the fullness of who God is.
1: Yeah. So he's covered peace and joy and this helper.
0: Yeah.
1: What amazing gifts.
0: Yeah. And it's all rooted in this. And I love this language. Is there sometimes as I'm eating, I'm going to use this illustration again, as I'm eating from the tree of the knowledge of good and evil, I can begin to accumulate, well, I've got to have more joy. I've got to have more hope. I've got to have more peace. And I can actually go into my flesh and begin to try and fill myself with these things. Mm. And Jesus' whole paradigm here is about, that's not warfare. You're actually, that's where the demonic feast. Warfare looks like you abiding.
1: Mm, yes.
0: Warfare looks like you resting. Because I love this language. Rachel and I have been talking about this quite a bit, that when in Hebrews it says that Jesus is the author and the perfecter of our faith, and how often in my places where I don't always know how to receive the love of God, or I'm still learning how to receive the love of God, in those places where I don't know how to receive his delight, I can default to places of performance. I can default to places of I need to fix this, rather than places of abiding and trusting that Jesus actually is the author and the perfecter of my faith.
1: Which the picture of him being the vine and us being the branches is so descriptive, because the branch just trusts that the life source of the vine will provide to it everything that it needs.
0: I love it.
1: And so here we are submitting and surrendering to him being our life source and him providing the peace from his very own heart and the joy.
0: Oh, it's so good. And so after everything in that first century, right, the church is just exploding. And there's not a one of those disciples that would say, oh, it's exploding because of my teaching, or it's exploding because of the ministry that I have. None of that. Revelation sums it up in Revelation 12, where it says they were saved by the blood of the Lamb and the word of the testimony. How Jesus is transforming you and what you're seeing Jesus do. And then that last clause, because they did not love their lives to the death.
1: Wow.
0: And this place of like, so all of this abiding, all of this, he's the author and the perfecter of our faith, is in the context of us learning to trust the Lord in such a way that yielding to him,
1: yes,
0: becomes the only activity that I do.
1: Yes.
0: As I yield to his longings, and then he empowers me to walk out the blood of the Lamb, the word of the testimony, because I have not loved my life to the death.
1: Right. And I'm willing to put aside my own understanding, yes, in order to lean into the mystery that he knows,
0: yes,
1: far more.
0: And so we just speak life into the fact that these things he has said to you,
1: yeah,
0: that your joy, that his joy would be in you, and that your joy would be complete.
1: Amen.
0: We bless you in this season to know joy, to know his joy that anchors your heart in the fullness of salvation.

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0: chapter 3, verse 10. In this verse right here, Odessa, can you put that up there quickly, and I won't go to my Bible. 1 Timothy chapter 3, verse 10. But let these also first be what? He's talking about deacons. Everybody say deacons. Before you get to be a deacon, you got to be tested. You've got to be proven to be honest, of good report. Are y'all? Let them be tested, then let them serve as deacons, being found what? Now that's before God, people of integrity. Amen? You can go and read them. I'm for time's sake, I'm not going to all. Now, Philippians chapter 2, verse 22. We talked about Timothy earlier, but here it plainly says Timothy had to be tested. How do you go from one grade to the other in school? Just in the natural. How do you do it? You pass the test. And if you don't, you stay in that grade, don't you? Is that true? Do you think the school system invented that? You need to read about our forefathers. Hadassah and Michael, they were so gracious, and Courtney. They've been up at Andrew Womack's Faith and Family Seminar, but it was patriotic. It was about our forefathers. It was about telling about that the lies that are going about, that, you know, that our forefathers were atheists and proven that they were men of God, and that everything that's set up in this nation is God, came from the Word of God. And we were listening online, and my brain, I go, Glenn, dear God, this must be the way people feel that come in that are new Christians, and we tried to cram the whole Bible down them. Do you feel that way, Courtney? I mean, you got so much good information, but trying to remember all that. But there's people, and I mean, they're high up in government. These people are not novices. One you'd know is David Barton, but he wasn't the only one. And then the great historian. And anyway, these people, they know President Trump. They talk with President Trump. He's got great advisors. See, you don't hear this on the news, though, do you? And so they were filled with this. But you grow into whatever you do, you grow. Our school systems, back to our school systems, where they get... Do you know that the first text was a Bible? Yes. Now, we did know that, Glenn and I did. We have one of those books in our... Everybody say the Bible. I thank God that we're getting it back in the school. Along with the Ten Commandments. Not the whole 613 law. The Ten Commandments. Amen? Because if you love God, you won't steal. Right. If you love God, you won't murder. Right. It's not kill. It's murder. Are y'all listening? There's a big difference in killing and murdering. It's okay to protect your family. We need our military. Thank God for them. Amen? But you don't just go out murdering people. Amen? Don't covet your neighbor's property or his wife or her husband. Everybody say don't covet. Don't be jealous. You know, those are simple. So let's go back here. Timothy. Everybody say Timothy. Philippians 2:22. But you know his proven character, talking about Timothy, that as a son with his father, he served with me in the gospel. Wait, is that right? Is that New King James? Well, anyway, if you can read up and before and around in there, Hadassah. Yes, yes, he is. Let Brother Jimmy, can you let the mic right there? Put it close to your mouth.
1: God is a good father.
0: Yes.
1: And if I mess up, I want to be corrected. And that's what we're talking about, being correct and obeying what he says to do. And he's a good father, and if you don't act right, he'll correct you. And sometimes it's not fun. That's good.
0: Thank you very much for sharing. 12 instead of 22. Thank you. Thank you. Thank you, Tim. You're a great helper. All right. 2:12, Hadassah. I knew it was in there. Therefore, my beloved, as you have always obeyed, not as in my presence only, but now much more in my absence, work out your own salvation with fear and trembling. No, that's not what the one I wanted. I should have read it, Tim. No, it actually uses the word test in it. Just Google somebody. I mean, see, you're helping me preach today. This has got to be, I refuse to be humiliated or embarrassed. We've got to learn to just, if we don't know something, say, I don't know. Are you there? Or if you goof up, amen. Huh? While y'all are looking that up, let me talk about Apelles. This is Romans 16:10. I went to all these, but I will say I was studying for about 4 hours, and this was the last of it. So Romans 16:10. Somebody get that scripture, and I'll let you read it off of the rest of you look for the other one. Yes, this Romans 16:10 is right. This is the Apostle Paul. Now, Apelles is not a fivefold minister. He is a servant for the Lord Jesus Christ. Do you know everybody's born again? We're servants of the Lord Jesus Christ. Are y'all getting this? Okay. Greet Apelles, approved in Christ. Greet, you know what? Go to the King James. My problem is I'm reading the New King James instead of the, or it might be the Young's Literal. See, I research a lot of scripture. Amplified, Romans 16:10 in the Amplified. Greet Apelles, that one tried and approved in Christ, the Messiah. Remember me to those who belong to the household of Aristobulus. Everybody say tried. Now, in the other Amplified version, it says tested. Everybody say tested. I like to ring out the word tested because the Bible says we will be in James chapter 1. There you go. Philippians 2:22. That was the right address too. I just didn't write down Amplified. All right. But Timothy's tested worth, you know. Everybody say tested. God looks at the heart. Amen. Now, God may not think you're worthy, because in another place, Paul told Timothy, he says, listen, don't let them look down on your youth. Because this young person was smarter than a lot of the older people in the Word, okay? He might not be seasoned, but there was a balance there. He still had to go through things that would take what would hinder him. Like, you know, it's very easy if you're in the ministry, you can get offended. People can talk about you and you think, well, God, I was here. Why am I here? You don't need to be there. That's why you don't put a novice in office. Do you see how everything balances out here? You just don't put a novice in office. And talk to Timothy about the duties of a pastor and to Titus. You don't do it because they're gonna get all upset. They're going to quit. But if you let them be tested and go through and grow, then they're going to be able to be what God wants them to be. Amen and amen. Thank y'all for your patience with all those scriptures. I knew they were there. Because those were scriptures I really didn't know, but God just started letting things stand out to me. But you know one thing? This is the bottom line. Why does that happen? Because God loves us. Brother Jimmy hit the nail on the head. It's not because he doesn't love you. It's not even because he's mad at you. It's because he knows you're not going the right way, and this right here is going to hinder you. So come on, let go of it. Amen? Just let go of it. It isn't worth it. Next week, hopefully, we'll get into more of what it means. We're being purified to get rid of confinement, and we'll be talking about things that confine you. The Word is full of them. But again, that's because God loves us. He wants us to... Oh, but when we get into, so we can come into alignment. Woo, look at what God can do. Hallelujah. Father, we thank you for this word. We thank you that it's not by my might, not by my power, but by the Holy Spirit. Lord, we look to the Holy Spirit. It hasn't been a stand-up, praising, and joyful service. But Lord, I sense your presence so strong, your peace. I know I've done your will. And I thank you for a congregation that's willing to listen and to hear because they want to grow and they want to learn. Father, everything they're going through right now, I just thank you. Your grace is sufficient for them. Lord, if they are in being a little toot and being rebellion, I pray that God, that they line up. Amen. That they line up. They let go. They let go of the thing that's hindering them. How great you are, God. How loving you are. And it's not your will anybody perish, but all come to repentance, God. Not just to be born again, but come to repentance so we can knock out the enemies and fulfill and be blessed. We can fulfill the destiny you've called us to, which is a good destiny, you told us in Ephesians. Ephesians 2:10, it's a good path. So, Father, we just thank you for that this morning. Give you praise, give you glory. Everybody says, amen. Amen. Now, we're going to pray. Father, if any there's anyone heard my voice today and they don't know Jesus, even through this sermon, Lord, they want to know you. It's like Bella said, Lord, we in the United States, but there's even people here that's never heard the name of Jesus. We're so blessed to know that name. But if there's someone listening that wants to receive you right now, Father, I thank you that you're dealing on their heart. And I'm speaking to you. If you're in the congregation, I feel like everybody here is probably born again. But or maybe you're not where you should be with God and you want to be closer to him. We're going to pray a prayer and just repeat these words after me. Say, Heavenly Father,
2: I believe
0: that Jesus died for my sins and sickness and every curse. I receive you, Jesus, and I ask you to forgive me for rejecting you. Thank you, Father, for your forgiveness. Thank you, Jesus. I take you as my Lord and Savior. Take my life and use it for your kingdom. In Jesus' name, amen. If you prayed that, you meant it, you're his child. Things will be different. Inside, you're a new creature. Amen. The love of God, how rich, how pure, how measureless, how strong. It shall forevermore endure. It's the saints and the angels. So, stand to your feet. Thank you all for coming. Everybody say, we have a full house.
3: We have a full house.
0: Full of hungry people. That read the word and do the word. Amen. Hallelujah. Here they come. Here they come. Many daughters, many sons from all around this land. They come. They come. They come. Now open your arms and receive them no matter what they look like. Open your arms and receive them no matter what they smell like. Open your arms and receive them because I'm bringing them. I'm bringing them. I'm bringing them. Well, shilabakaya. Oh, Father, we just lift our hands. And we thank you for the blessing. Father, in blessing, you bless. Father, we bless Israel. Everybody say, I bless Israel. I bless the seed of Abraham. You told us if we bless them, we would be blessed. So I receive my blessing. Now, Father, I also said, thank you. No, I'm going to just do the blessing now. Thank you, though, for your wanting to do it. Father, I thank you for the priestly blessing. God, you did tell us to continue to bless. I know we're blessed, but you told us to continue to bless in the old covenant. So we bless right now. And I say the Lord is blessing you. The Lord is keeping you. The Lord is making his face to shine upon you. The Lord is lifting his countenance upon you. The Lord is being so very gracious to you and giving you great peace in Jesus' name. And everybody says,
3: amen.
0: Amen. God bless you. Now everybody says what?
4: Shalom.
0: Shalom. Peace, peace.
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2: If you'd open your Bibles to Isaiah 50, back in the mid-80s, I was invited to a church in Maine to do a week-long lecture series in the book of Proverbs. And one afternoon, the pastor asked if I'd like to see some of the fields in which George Whitefield had preached. Whitefield lived from 1714 to 1770. He was about proclaiming the gospel of God, specifically the sovereignty of God. He was teaching sound doctrine that portrayed this great, sovereign, powerful God, and he was proclaiming that the only way that one could be saved is if God in his grace touched a person's heart and mind. The churches around that area were just basically run down and dead. And I asked my pastor friend, what went wrong here? He said, well, after people turned to faith in Jesus Christ, they didn't get into a church where they were taught much of anything, and as a result, it looks like this area has almost been abandoned by God. Last time we were together, we saw that God said, there's coming a day when I'm going to do some amazing things for Israel. I could never forget Israel any more than a mother could forget about her child. He said that all the enemies will eventually be gone. All the enemies will eventually be bowed down, licking the dust of Israel's feet. But when you presently look at Israel, you must ask yourself, what in the world has gone wrong? It almost appears as if that nation today has been abandoned by God. Isaiah says, I'm going to tell you what's gone wrong. And in this 50th chapter, he does just that. He says, the reason why God has temporarily abandoned Israel or rejected Israel is because Israel has rejected his word and rejected his servant, son, Savior, Jesus Christ. Now, there are two realities that are brought out in these verses that I want you to see. First of all, God has presently divorced himself from Israel because of her transgressions. He says in verse 1, thus says the Lord, where is the certificate of divorce by which I've sent your mother away? Notice, behold, you were sold for your iniquities. Now on this point, there are a few commentators who say God is really not offering any proof that he's divorced or sold Israel, but if you compare this text with Jeremiah chapter 3, that is exactly what God says he's done. God says, I've given my nation Israel a certificate of divorce. Now in the book of Deuteronomy, it was legitimate at times for a man to divorce his wife, and once he divorced her, the rule was, if she became another man's wife, it was not legitimate for him to remarry her again. Now, in a certificate of divorce, back in this time, it usually listed the reasons for the divorce. And in this verse, God says, why have I divorced you? Why have I separated myself from you? Why is it that I have sent your mother away? And he says, I'll not leave this question to doubt. I'll tell you exactly why. It's because of your transgressions. And that word transgressions is plural, and the basic meaning of the word is you have sinned against me, you've defected against me. So God basically says to Israel, the reason why you're not in a wonderful relationship with me right now, the reason why I'm not blessing you now, the reason why you're not in your land now enjoying the blessings of God is because I have given this adulterous nation a writ of divorcement because you've sinned against me. Jeremiah, in talking about this very thing, said their sins were adulterous, grievous, evil sins. And God said, that's why I've given you the bill of divorce. Now, the amazing thing about this for us is the reason why you and I have a relationship with God today is because he has presently divorced himself from Israel and he's married a new bride called the church. And if it weren't for that, you and I would not have a relationship with God. And what's even more amazing is that when he's done with the church, he's eventually going to take his bride, the church, out of this world. Then he's going to go back and he's going to remarry Israel. Now, the thing that I want us to glean from this before we move on is, as a believer, it is possible for us to sin to the point where God would, in fact, cut off vital fellowship with us. It is possible to sin to the point where God would literally break off a vital communion that he would possibly have with us. It's possible to change the whole focus of a relationship with God from going from being blessing to being negative chastisement. It's possible for a believer to fool around with sin to the point where God says, look, I'm not going to bless you anymore. I'm going to allow you to experience chastisement one right after another. Now, every one of us needs to know that. You're certainly going to see that when we go through the book of Hebrews. Every one of us needs to keep our minds and our hearts focused and fixed on the Word of God and our relationship with the Lord. The second reality that he brings out is, I presently sold Israel into the hands of foreign powers because of your iniquities. He says in verse 1, or to whom of my creditors did I sell you? Behold, you were sold for your iniquities. In ancient times, if you didn't pay up what you owed, a creditor could demand your son or daughter be a bond slave. And the father was in a position to say, all right, I can't pay what I owe you, so you can take my son, you can take my daughter for a period of time in order to pay off the debt. Well, Israel has not paid off the debt she owes to God, which is simply believe in God and follow the word of God. And God said, I have sold you. I have sold you. That's why you're finding yourself in grave situations continually. I sold you to the Babylonians. I'll sell you to the Assyrians. I'll sell you to the Persians. I will sell you because you will not follow me. And again, you'll notice he tells them why, because of their iniquities. And he uses the plural noun iniquities. And that word refers to depraved things, perverse things. God said, the reason why I've sold Israel is because she's guilty of criminal acts against me. He's telling Israel, I've allowed you to be sold as captives and as slaves because your evil sin and rebellion is bad. And right now, Israel is not enjoying her land for this reason right here. Ever since the days of Isaiah, 700 years before Jesus Christ was born, Israel has been in one political mess after another. Why is that? Why is the nation of God finding herself in trouble? Why is this nation not being blessed of God? Here's your answer. Because of their transgressions and because of their iniquities. And the thing that will cause alienation from God really has nothing to do with God. Because as we've sung beautifully this morning, when you read through the Bible, God invites people to turn to him. God invites rebellious people to come to him. God invites sinful people just to be restored to him. The problem's not with God here. The problem is with the people. They will not listen. They harden their hearts. They will not humble themselves to his word. They refuse to turn from sin. And God says, fine, then I'll sell you out. Now in verses 2 to 11, God gives a series of his own reasons why things are bad for Israel to this very day. He gives a series of reasons why Israel finds herself boxed in by Arabs and she has to fight for every little inch of land. Reason number one, because of how Israel related to Jesus Christ. Look at how verse 2 begins. Why was there no man when I came? God's saying, I actually came to Israel. I actually showed up to Israel. She wouldn't respond to me and she wouldn't turn to me for salvation. Now I want you to keep in mind that this text is designed to show Israel why she's not experiencing the marvelous blessings of God right now. And it's clear from this text that when God came in person, she in fact not only didn't welcome him, she rejected him. And you'll notice from verse 2, it's stated that God did actually come in person to this earth. When did he do that? When did God come in person to this earth? Well, we're not talking here about when Moses went up on Mount Sinai and talked with God, because in that episode, God kept his distance from Moses. He said, take the sandals off your feet. You can't even approach me. God kept his distance from Israel. He said, don't you let anybody come up on this mountain. So when did God come in person to Israel? Well, the time that he actually came in person to Israel was when the person of Jesus Christ came. And John said he came into his own received him not. So this passage of Scripture is about the person of Jesus Christ coming to Israel and what happened when he came. When Jesus Christ came to this world, there was no one to welcome him. There was no welcoming committee, no rolling out the red carpet. There was no acceptance. I mean, when he was born in Bethlehem and there were all those amazing signs to prove it, Israel didn't welcome him. They didn't even walk from Jerusalem to Bethlehem to see it. In fact, only a few shepherds and wise men from the east cared enough to go see him. When he took his ministry to Israel and performed amazing miracles, the nation didn't rally around him and embrace him and fall down and start worshiping him. It rejected him. And when he left, all he had to his name were about 120 disciples who really were believing in him. The truth is, Israel not only didn't embrace him, it nailed him to the cross. There's big talk around Kalamazoo about the president coming to town, and one leader this past week from Western Michigan University said, "We'll see that he's treated in a first-class way." When Jesus came, when God came in person, he was treated in a demeaning way. And in the middle of verse 2 to the end of verse 3, God wants us to clearly understand that, look, I could have easily delivered Israel. Don't you know the power I have? When my son came in person, don't you know what I could have done to this land? Don't you realize that I am a sovereign God? I have power to deliver. I can dry up the sea. I can make the rivers a wilderness. I'm the one who controls everything. See, I had the power to take you into that land. I had the power to bless you with. But when I came, you rejected me. So you don't have my blessings. Which brings us to the second reason, because of how Jesus Christ related to God the Father. Now in verses 4 to 9, we get an amazing glimpse as to what was going on between the Father and the Son in about those 30 years that we know very little about. When God actually came into this world, he functioned as the ultimate disciple. And we get a glimpse here as to just how that relationship was working between God the Father and God the Son as he was maturing and as he was growing in physical form in the favor of God and man. You'll notice as you look down through this verses, there's a combination that's used here. Lord, Adonai, capital L, small case O-R-D, God, capital G, capital O, capital D, Adonai, Jehovah, used four times in these verses. And this name is used and it's clearly designed to show Israel just how powerful God was and is. This double noun combination means that God is the sovereign master and ruler of all things. That's Adonai. The name God or Jehovah means that God is the self-existing God. He can do whatever he wants to do. Now Jesus Christ came to Israel to reveal this God to this world. And had he been accepted, he could have done amazing things for this nation. But he was rejected. And in this text, we see how God revealed himself to his son as his process was taking place. First of all, God revealed himself through Jesus Christ and gave him an expert level of divine knowledge and speech. Notice verse 4, "The Lord God has given me the tongue of disciples." Now the word disciple, lamud, is one that refers to one who's taught to a level of being an expert. And I want you to notice the noun is plural. That's the im ending, which we believe grammatically refers to the majestic plural. What all of this means is that when Jesus Christ was here, his knowledge level was at the ultimate level of any. There was no one greater in knowledge on this earth than Jesus Christ. He was a divine expert when it came to understanding the Word of God. No one ever had more knowledge than he had. He was so skilled in the Scriptures that he was baffling the greatest scholars on earth by age 12. He learned the Scriptures to the point that every time he said anything, it was an accurate communication of the Word of Almighty God. We learn that he was a very serious student of God's Word. He knew it. He revealed it. He studied the Bible. And if he studied the Bible, how much more should we? When Christ came to this world, he was God. He was the Word of God, yet he's still pouring through the Scriptures. He says here, "I had this tongue of the disciples. I was given by God this wonderful ability to study, to understand, and ultimately to communicate at an expert level the Word of God." And I want to say something. When you go to a church to carefully learn the Scriptures, because you're sick and tired of being at a shallow level of religious babble, you are becoming in the same mindset as that of Jesus Christ. I'm telling you, there's a big difference between people who go to church and they hear they need to believe on Jesus Christ to be saved, and people who go to church because they want to seriously understand God's Word. When you go to a church because you seriously want to understand God's Word, you are falling into the same mindset that Jesus Christ had when he was here. Now, our church at Texas Corners Bible is dedicated to serious systematic

God revealed himself through Christ so he could sustain weary ones with his words. Notice carefully verse 4. We read, that I may know how to sustain the weary one with a word. Ladies and gentlemen, the purpose of gaining great knowledge from the Word of God is not so you can just walk around and say, I have great knowledge of the Word of God. The purpose of having great knowledge is to sustain weary ones. And this is eye-opening. Because that word weary refers to those who are fatigued and worn out. This is what great skilled level of knowledge of Scripture can do. Great knowledge of God's Word will put you in the best position to comfort weary people. Jesus Christ came as God at an expert level of the Word of God. He could minister the Word of God to those that were worn down and fatigued. And that's what sin does to people. Sin wears people down. It fatigues them. But it's an understanding of the Word of God that can also set them free from that fatigue and from that weariness. The Word of God is able to bring them out of a rut. I'm convinced that God did not give his word so a bunch of scholars could sit around in some monastery or academic cloister and just talk about textual nuances. God gave his word because he wants his word understood at a deep level, because that's what can minister to people. And the greatest example of that is Jesus Christ. Here he is, God, on earth. He is at a skilled level, a scholarly level of understanding the word, and he's ministering to worn down, fatigued people so they can be encouraged in their knowledge of the Lord. The third fact is God revealed himself through Jesus Christ every morning. This is very interesting in verse 4. He awakens me morning by morning. He awakens my ear to listen as a disciple. Every morning God spoke to his son. Every morning. In those first 30 years that we don't know a whole lot about, every single morning God the Father woke up God the Son and spoke to him, and his ear was ready to listen to what he had to say. Every single morning, by every single morning, Jesus Christ awoke with the Word of God on his mind and in his heart. It was the first thing he thought of as he got up out of bed. God the Father communicated the Word of God to God the Son every morning. That was not true of prophets. Prophets, for the most part, got revelations at various times in various ways, and often in the night. In fact, there are a lot of scriptures that tell us that prophets got their visions and dreams, they occurred during the night. Jesus Christ woke up every day in full communication with God the Father. When he woke up every morning, he did so with an ear that wanted to hear the Word of God. When he climbed out of bed, the first thing in his mind, on his heart, was, I want to hear the Word of God. Oh, that would be true of you and me who have God's Spirit in us. When we get up out of bed in the morning, the first thought should be, I want to hear the Word of God. Oh, that we would wake up and say, I want to reach for my Bible because I want God to speak to me. I don't want to hear the crud of the world. And so many Christians wake up and the first things on their minds are, I've got to hear the TV, or I've got to hear the radio, I've got to turn on the internet to see what's new. Why not get up and say, I want to hear from God? And those that are thinking and acting like Jesus Christ will get up in the morning and the first thing on their mind is, I want to hear from God. So I'm going to his word and I'm going to prayer. And don't ever forget this point. When you get up tomorrow morning and the first thing you reach for is your Bible, and you take a moment to have a brief word of prayer, you're doing exactly what Jesus Christ did every single day of his life on this earth. The fourth revelatory fact that is brought out is Christ was never disobedient to God's word. Verse 5 says, the Lord has opened my ear and I was not disobedient. There was not one time in Christ's life ever where he thought, said, or did anything that would require any type of corrective discipline. In fact, this word carries with it the idea of deserving stripes because you've disobeyed God. Edward Young said that this word in Hebrew specifically has to do with an inner attitude or disposition of rebellion. Christ never had one inclination of rebellion in him ever. He had no nature prone to sin. Every day was a day where he fully was desiring to do and did do the will of God. Now that's not like the rest of us. All of us have gone astray time and time again. We've disobeyed the word of God many, many times. The fact is, we all deserve the wrath of God. What we don't deserve is the grace of God. And I want you to think what is revealed here. Not one time did Jesus Christ ever disobey God in thought, action, or speech. He was absolutely perfect.

0: took in every bit of the word of God. He obeyed every bit of the word of God. He never disobeyed. He never violated anything from God's word ever. He did not deserve what Israel did to him. He did not deserve what our sin did to him. Which brings us to the fifth fact. He didn't turn away from God's will. In verse 5, nor did I turn back. I gave my back to those who strike me, and my cheeks to those who pluck out the beard. I did not cover my face from humiliation and spitting. When Jesus Christ came into this world, he had a very humiliating assignment. And by Isaiah recording this in the 50th chapter, we obviously know he knew full well what that assignment was before he ever stepped one foot out of the glory of heaven. And yet he did not hesitate for one second. This kind of assignment, if we would read this for us, would cause most of us to turn away in a heartbeat. These are humiliating atrocities that he would have to endure if he were to step out of heaven and come into this earth. And there are three atrocities named right here. He allowed his back to be beaten. The truth is, when you track that through the scripture, he not only allowed his back to be beaten, he allowed his back, his face, his cheeks, his forehead, his hands, his feet, and his side to be beaten. The truth is, you don't even treat an animal like you treat Jesus Christ. Animals are treated better than Christ was treated, who is God, who came here in person. Secondly, he allowed his beard to be ripped from his face. This is new information. This is information that you don't get anywhere else except from the pen of Isaiah. Obviously, when he was going through those streets and being paraded, people at times were mocking him to the extent they were ripping the beard out of his face. And thirdly, he allowed his face to be spit on. That's what the text says. Spitting in somebody's face in the Middle East was a sign of total contempt and hatred for someone. Just imagine the humiliation of allowing these spiritual duds to spit in your face. And Matthew said they spit in his face and actually beat him in his head. And then they delivered him to be crucified. If you're a famous person of the world like a Dennis Hopper, the world will honor you. But if you're God and you come into this world, you'll be humbled, hated, and crucified. Who of us would be willing to take on this assignment? If God said, there's your assignment right there. You go into that world, you never wrong me one time in one way. Who of us would be willing to tackle that? Certainly not us, but Christ said, I never once turned away from the will of God. The thing to see is that there are times, if we're doing the will of God, when I think we're going to be humiliated. There are times when you might be being used greatly by the Lord and other people won't recognize it. They'll be jealous of it. They'll try to perhaps humiliate you. We tend to think that we're really on top of our game when everybody's slapping us on the back and speaking well of us. But the truth is, we're probably walking closer to Jesus Christ when we're despised like he was. The sixth fact is Christ totally dependent on God the Father for help. Verse 7 said, for the Lord helps me. When you know God will help you, I guess it gives you the ability to cope with quite a bit. When Jesus Christ was here, he didn't get any help from Israel. And he didn't even get any help from his disciples. They ran away. They fled from him. So how in the world could he even get through this? His help came from the Lord. And he knew because he was carrying out the will of God and the plan of God, he would never be disgraced, he would never be ashamed. Even though while he was here on earth, he was being mocked and demeaned in a shameful way, he knew this assignment will not leave me ashamed in the sight of God because I am doing exactly what God wants me to do. So the text says he set his face like a flint on doing God's will. Which brings us to the seventh fact. Jesus Christ will be vindicated by God. Now there are some interesting word plays in verses 8 to 9. That word vindicate is a judicial legal word in the Septuagint, which is the Greek translation of the Hebrew text. The word there is justify. What this tells us is Jesus Christ knew that all of this that he was going through was some type of judicial issue that could justify sinful people, a sinful nation, and sinful individuals. Jesus Christ understood the righteousness of God. He understood in order for sinners to be righteous, somebody would have to take their place and actually go through this suffering process so that God could judicially declare them righteous when they would believe on him. And Christ said, I'll never be put to shame. There will be never one who will be able to condemn me or bring any charge against me. And Paul, in talking about the justification, uses this very language from Isaiah in Romans chapter 8 when he says, any who believed on Jesus Christ cannot ever be condemned because nothing will separate them from the love of God. As Jesus Christ was going through that process, that humiliation of being spit on and crucified, beard ripped from his face, being beaten beyond human recognition, what kept going through his mind is, this sacrifice that I am performing will be used by God to justify many people and bring them to salvation. And when Isaiah thought of that in regard to Israel, he basically concluded chapter 50 by offering two invitations. In verse 10, God offers his grace to those who want to fear him, to those who are willing to obey his voice. Look what he says. Trust in the name of the Lord. Rely on God. You see, that's why he came into this world. What God says is, look, you're living in a dark world. You've committed dark sins. But there's hope for you. There's help for you. What you need to do, if you'll fear the Lord, if you will obey the voice of my Son, all you have to do is trust in the name of the Lord and rely on his grace. I invite you to do that, he says to Israel. You're living in darkness. You're not living in blessing. You're living in sin. Your condition is miserable. Turn to me and trust in my Son and rely on my grace and I'll save you. That's the invitation of grace. But he signs off the chapter with an invitation of warning. He says in verse 11, but some of you want to trust in yourself. You kindle your own fire. You want to encircle yourselves with firebrands. You want to walk in the light of your fire. You want to trust in things you have done. You don't want to trust in my servant. And he warns, you'll end up in eternal torment. What Isaiah says is, if you want to trust in you, you'll end up ablaze, all right. You'll lie down in the furnace of fire. Dr. J. Vernon McGee said one time a man confronted him about a message he preached on this very text on the radio. Dr. McGee said that I was teaching that the only way that you could be saved from the fires of hell was you had to trust totally and only in Jesus Christ. And he said, a man approached him and said, I disagree with you and I want to tell you what I think. And Dr. McGee said, I don't care what you think. I don't even want to hear what you think. Because the fact is, what you think is meaningless. All that really matters is what God says. And what God says is, I sent my Son there and they would not receive him. When he came into his own received him not. I sent my Son as a sacrifice to justify people, and yet these people still want to rely on their own works. And you may think you have the best argument in the world to present your works case before God. You may think, when I get before God, boy, I'm going to show him my life. Well, you need to know this. Jesus Christ was authorized to come out of heaven to pay the price for your sins. That's the reason he went to the cross. It's revealed right here. And what you need to do is not rely on you, but rely totally and only on him for your salvation. It's a shame Israel just doesn't get that point now. Because God offers Israel today his Son. God offers Israel his salvation. But Israel is at a point that she refuses to turn to him. And that's why she's in a mess. And if you refuse to turn to Jesus Christ for salvation, you'll end up in an eternal mess as well. May we pray. If you've never trusted Jesus Christ as Savior right now in this moment, this would be a wonderful day to be set free from your sin.
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5: Hello, this is Dr. Jerry Wilkes, Senior Pastor of Faith Church in Hogue Sound, Florida. 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
6: Give us this day our daily bread, and forgive us our trespasses as we forgive those who trespass against us. Lead us not into temptation, but deliver us from evil. For thine is the kingdom, the power, and the glory forever. And the people of God praise the Lord. Hallelujah. Glory to God. I'm saved. I'm sanctified. I'm filled with the Spirit of God. You can place your cup back into the tray and have a seat. It's on. Praise God. You know, about once every so often, I have to do this sermon again and again because we as people have a tendency to forget and to lapse back into old patterns and to do things that we shouldn't do, even though we have been redeemed and the grace of God is in effect on our lives. But what we need to do is we need to revisit the cross and we need to say, hey, I'm not going to do that no more. Well, that's one of these sermons today. The title of the sermon today is Fear Not. The other night, Michelle and I were talking, and while we were talking, right in the middle of our conversation, we heard, boom, a loud bang. It was so loud and so forceful that I looked, and my sliders, my glass doors in the back, went poof. So I said, wow, that's like a bomb or something. Michelle says, what is that? And I said, I don't know. And I got up and I went and looked in the backyard, nothing out there. And I'm wandering around thinking to myself, what could that be? So I told her, I said, I don't know what it is, but if we hear sirens, okay, it's not going to be good. So she went and she turned on her police scanner thing on her cell phone and started looking to see if she could find out what it was. Well, a few seconds later, we did hear sirens. So I went, oh my goodness. But nothing ever came up on the scanner. Nothing ever was said from the police about what had happened. So I said, well, maybe it was an accident right over there on A1A. And just, if that was an accident, it was a big impact to make that door bow like that. And I stopped and I thought to myself, why am I saying that? And she began to think the worst. And I said, since we don't know what it is, let's not jump to the conclusion so fast. She agreed and we kept having our conversation that we were having. Long story short, we never found out what had caused that noise. Now, did it make any difference? We're here today, and that was several weeks ago. I told her something caused the noise, but I wasn't going to speculate or say what it could be or could have been or whatever anymore because I didn't have enough evidence. Did you hear what I said? Everybody say evidence. Evidence. I didn't have enough evidence. And it was a waste of time to keep talking about it. What good could I do? The only thing I could do is say, Lord, don't let it be any of my family members in my church or family or anything else. That's all I could do in Jesus' name. So I did that. She did that. Now, when things happen like that, your mind goes into warp drive. How many people know warp drive is fast? Okay. And you're really fast to think all of the negative things, the bad things. Now, my question to you is, why? Because that's the way we've been taught. I am teaching myself. I want you to listen to this. I'm teaching myself not to do that anymore. And you can too. Why? Here we go. 2 Timothy 1:7. Help me out. For God has not given us a spirit of fear, but of power, love, and a sound mind. Power, love, and a sound mind. Now, fear, you said that word with me a while ago, evidence. Fear is false evidence appearing real. F-E-A-R. False evidence appearing real. Like we have a fake media. Okay, we have false evidence that makes it seem so real sometimes. But fear has an instinctive ability to control you and pull you and dissuade you. Church, this should not be the case. We should be thinking good thoughts, good things about good family, about good friends, and saying thank you, Jesus, more than we should be saying, oh, you reckon we're going to die today? Okay. I don't know why people want to do that. Now, I'll give you a little experiment, and you can try this when you go home today. I want you to find something that you like to watch on television. Get all comfortable and start watching it. Watch it intensely. Now, right in the middle of the show, I want you to hit the mute button. And just sit there for a second. And see what you can hear. You may hear a dog barking. You may hear your air conditioning running. You may hear a ceiling fan. You may hear whatever you may hear. Okay? You may hear lots of stuff. As a matter of fact, you will hear lots of stuff because you haven't been paying attention to what was going on in the background because it was background noise. What you've been paying attention to was what was going on television. But if you don't believe me, go home and try this and you'll find out things. You'll say, there's sounds out there I never even knew existed. Let me ask you this. Are all of those things that you're picking up as background noise trying to cause you harm? Why is it that we immediately think that when something happens, bad things are on the way? Why do we fear? And I'm going to answer the question. That's the way we've been taught. That's human nature. If we hear a noise or see something, we go, what is that? And it starts to bug us. No, you're not going to be harmed by that background noise. Because you didn't even know it existed until you cut your mute button on your television because you were so engrossed in that television show. We cannot become engrossed by fear. Go ahead and say that.
7: We cannot be engrossed by fear.
6: Let me hear you say it louder.
7: We cannot be engrossed by fear.
6: Now let me hear you say it one more time by and believe it this time.
7: We cannot be engrossed by fear.
6: We cannot pay attention to that background noise. The word fear is found in our Bibles over 400 times. Fear is a consuming thing, and it means this: an unpleasant emotion caused by the belief that someone or something is dangerous, likely to cause pain or a threat. A mixed feeling of dread and reverence. I wonder where they dug that one up at. A feeling of anxiety concerning the outcome of something or the safety of and well-being of someone. The likelihood of something unwelcome happening. I'm talking about fear. Afraid as likely to be dangerous, painful, or dreadful. Woo! And this is what we believe. Or it could be avoid or put off doing something because one is afraid. Used to express regret or apology. Now, it doesn't mean that with God. The Bible tells us to fear God. What does that mean? Well, he puts it up on the screen right there. It means reverence. It means to give special attention to, but in a good way. Now, is it okay to believe that God's going to get you for that? God is not the getter. God is the giver. Okay? Jesus came so that we might have life and have it more abundantly. So why are we listening to this? This is not church talk when I say this word. Crap about what's going on around us. Well, listen to this. Chapman University has compiled a list of the top fears in America. I read through them all. They had 25 of them or whatever, and I said, oh, man, it's unbelievable. So I just want the top seven. So I'm thinking to myself, what is the top number one fear in America? Now, you've got it in your mind right now what you think that it is, but the survey says, ding, crime. People are afraid that they're going to be murdered or raped or victimized or robbed or whatever more than anything else. Number two, this will hit home.
8: Money.
6: You're right. It's economic. I don't have enough money. I can't do this. I can't pay that bill. I'm afraid. Da, da, da, da, da, da. And you have fear because of money. Number three, and this one blew me away. It's a sign of the times that we're living in. Number three, fear in the United States of America is environmental. We're going to be burned up by global warming or whatever. Are we going to be, you know, tsunamied or volcanic eruption or whatever else that it is? Number four, I can certainly believe. Fear in America, the number four fear in America, the government.
8: Oh, well, yeah, that makes sense.
6: Because they can do things to you that can hurt. They can raise your taxes to 90% or whatever. They can take your stuff. Eminent domain. They can do all kinds of stuff. Number five, and I thought this would be the top one. Illness and death. That's number five in the United States of America. People are afraid of illness and death. I would think so. It's a good point. Number six, and here's the one that really should be number one in all respects. Personal fears. Phobias. Anybody in here afraid of close spaces? Riding up and down an elevator, walking under a ladder, seeing a black cat, whatever. That's superstition. Okay, but how stupid and superstitious are we as people, and we have the Word of God that tells us the truth to start off with. How in the world can we have all these phobias? Number seven, relationships. People worry more about a relationship than anything else. My wife's not doing this. My husband's not My children won't fill in the blank. Okay? Relationships. So I thought this was really interesting. So you ask, what's wrong with our country? Well, it's the education of truth and the Word of God. That's what's wrong with our country. Because these people aren't believing it. Because nowhere on this list was the fear of dying and going to hell. Now, that used to be my biggest one. That's what got me straightened out to start off with. And then I found out that it was more than fear. It was love. God loved me. God was with me. Okay? We're overreacting, people, to something that doesn't even exist, except in our own little mind. We have a phobia about things. And what we do is we reinforce those phobias all the time. And we tell people about it, which makes it even worse. Because when you tell somebody, you become a drama queen. You know, I'm afraid to walk across US 1, even at 2 o'clock in the morning with no traffic. Whatever your phobia is, I'm just making that up. Since fear is a spirit, God has not given us the spirit of fear. Spirit of fear. Since fear is a spirit, and we know that it's not of God, how should we handle the spirit of fear? Trust. Turn to somebody and say, boy, this is a real good sermon.
7: Yes.
6: How do you handle? Well, how do you handle the spirit of fear? Let me ask you a question. How do you handle the spirit of lying, stealing, addiction? You repent, you get forgiveness, you receive your healing, and you keep on going. Why are you going back? Why are you saying, I'm stupid because of something that happened back there and I can't fix it? Well, you're just like that to God. You know what I'm saying? You're saying, God, you're not good enough or great enough to take care of me. Whoa! You are lying to yourself, folks. Because God is everything. He knows everybody, everything about you. He's El Capitan. Yes, he is. He's the boss, the top dog. Okay, so yeah, I want you to think about this. How do you handle the spirit of fear? The same way you handle the spirit of all these other things that bug you and give you paralysis. Okay, how many people? Nah, I'm not going to do that. Sorry to say, how many people in here got a phobia about something? We all are barraged by evil to have these phobias, okay, so that we can excel in them. That's not the way it's supposed to be, people. We're supposed to be excelling in the Word of God, in the truth of God. And God said He saved you, delivered you, and healed you, and filled you. I ran out of breath. Because we are so caught up in ourself. Turn to your neighbor and say, you narcissist. Okay, now, here's the answer. And this gets good. Fear not is found in our Bibles 190 times. 1 John 4:18. This is a good one. Better remember this. I'll say it again. 1 John 4:18. There is no fear in love. But perfect love casteth out fear. Because fear hath torment. He that feareth is not made perfect in love. We love him because he first loved us. Well, it looks like we've got to cast fear out with love. Okay. Yeah, you're not listening to me now. You're daydreaming. I said we have to cast fear out with love. Amen. Oh, you don't know how to love? You don't know how to be nice to somebody? You don't know how to say kind things instead of bad things? You want to dominate somebody and manipulate somebody with all that garbage? Pooey on you. That's not the way God said to do it. God said to love them through it. Love them. Give them some joy. Give them some happiness. Give them some love of God. Say, hey, you little idiot. God loves you, and I'm trying. Whatever it takes. Do something different in your life. But if you're doing the same old thing over and over and over again, it's called abuse. And you're just abusing. You're not respecting. You're not loving. You're falling for the lie of the devil. You've got a phobia. You need to let it go. Cut it loose. Give it to God. Repent over it. Am I talking to anybody this morning?
9: Yes.
6: All right. Looks, I'm trying to talk to all of us. We now have people that used to attend this church that can't handle that noise, that loudness, money, whatever, because of one of their pet peeves or own fears. They are in a real topsy-turvy condition. And you know what? My heart breaks and aches for them to know the pain and suffering that they're going through. Because they won't let this junk go. They want to hold on. They want to say what their phobia is. They want to say that they're the only ones that could possibly be correct. Let me tell you something. Ain't nobody in here correct. God is through us. And that's the only way it will ever be. Now, if you want to go out there and tell everybody about your phobias and what you don't like, go ahead. Because you can expect more. I'll tell you that right now. You can expect a dump truck to pull up in your front yard and dump all the phobias you want. The devil will oblige you. He loves that. He loves that. So, I'll tell you this. As for that loudness thing, when I get to heaven, I'm going to be the loudest one there. I'm going to be screaming to the top of my lungs, thanks and gratitude to God for Jesus Christ. Amen. Don't come near me if you don't like loud. Okay? Because I can do all things through Christ who strengthens me. Greater is he that is in me than he that is in the world. Amen. The devil is in the world. The devil runs that dog and pony show out there. This in here is reality. This is Christianity. This is where the rubber meets the road. So, folks, listen. You really need to better be obedient to God first than to express your phobias. If you would keep them to yourself, you would help a lot of other people. Because they love you and they listen to you and they want to help you and believe you. But what they either have to become is an enabler, or they have to tell you the truth. If they tell you the truth, you know they're not going to like it. That's right. What is missing even from the Christian population is power and a sound mind. We have it. Turn to your neighbor and say, oh, I'm sorry to see you're afflicted. Okay. You know, it has to be funny. You have to laugh at it after you hear the truth and know the truth, because the truth will set you free. Amen. So, if God gave it to us, why don't we use it instead of speaking our mind about our phobias? We have power, and we have a sound mind. We can have a sound mind. Yeah, that's right. Guess people don't read their Bible and pray, because that's the only way you're going to get a sound mind. You've got to break old bad habits and replace them with new good habits. Now, back when I used to work out every day, here it comes, Esther, you're going to know exactly how much I weigh. Okay. I used to be able to pick up 750 pounds with my legs.
9: Wow.
6: That's pretty strong. Yeah. I mean, there were big old guys in there that couldn't do that. I don't know, it's genetics, I guess. But I could do it. And I could throw a football a long way. So could my kids. It's just a genetic thing that God helps us with. But anyway, I used to pick up 750 pounds with my legs. Now, are you ready? I have to carry around 172 pounds every day, and sometimes my legs hurt. And I used to be able to pick up 750 pounds. It's amazing, isn't it?
9: Yeah.
6: Now, remember, perfect practice makes perfect. That's what my coach at the University of Alabama used to say, Bear Bryant. He'd say, perfect practice makes perfect. I think some of you are not practicing perfectly. I think you're practicing wrongly, and you're getting wrong results. Okay? Because you don't know and understand what God had to say about it, because you didn't take the time to look and see. You just wanted to come and blast them apart. Okay? Am I telling anybody the truth? Okay. Wow. Folks, if you want a sound mind, I really hate to tell you this, but I need to before the monster arises over there. I make it a point to read my Bible and pray every day, and sometimes multiple times a day. Point is, are you ready for this? I know scripture in the Bible, and I don't even know that I know it. Somebody can start quoting scripture, just like Michelle was reading, love, joy, peace. I don't know that I know that, but I do. You know what I'm saying? Okay, because I read, I study. I pray. I talk to God. I ask for forgiveness. I said, Lord, I shouldn't have said that to that guy the other day. I shouldn't have called him a retard or whatever. I'm just making that up. I don't need bad press as it is, and I'm my own worst enemy. Now, you can point at your own worst enemy right now. Go ahead. You can do the same thing. That's right. It's you. It's you. Okay. When you know the Word of God, that's a sound mind.
9: Amen.
6: Plus, that's power. Because you're going to be an overcomer. Everybody say overcomer.
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6: Say an overcomer is better than a victim.
10: Thank you. Certainly
6: is. That's right. That's right. Last point. We teach what we know, but we reproduce who we are. I want to teach and reproduce Jesus,
9: yes.
6: Not some dumb phobia or fear.
9: That's right.
6: Amen?
9: Amen?
6: Amen. 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
11: Hello and welcome, everyone. I'm Dr. Susan, and this is his prayer for you. I am so glad. I am so very glad that Jesus loves us. And I'm glad that you're sharing the next few moments with me, because the truth sets you free. And every time we understand, we hear, we receive a little bit more truth, well, we're a bit more free. And that freedom leads us to a peace and a confidence that really the world does not understand. And so when all the world around us may be anxious and fearful and what's going to happen, we are good. We are peaceful. In the book of Philippians, which is in the New Testament of the Bible, Paul is pouring out his heart because he has found out this truth. Jesus is good. He's faithful. And Paul found it out through a variety of difficulties and stresses. Once Paul became a believer, he was persecuted. He was beaten. He was thrown in jail. He was stoned. And not just once, but many times. And so often Paul was misunderstood even by other believers. And so Paul's journey was so unique. The early years of Paul's journey as a believer were quite lonely. You see, before Paul became a believer in Jesus, he persecuted believers in Jesus, had them killed and martyred. And then he met Jesus and he was radically transformed. And instead of being a man of anger and hate, thinking it's a noble thing to kill people for your faith, he woke up and he tells Timothy, I actually had demons in me and Jesus set me free. And all of Paul's writings call us to live like Jesus, to love and to forgive. The Amplified is a special translation of the Bible that takes the Hebrew or Greek and gives you the full meaning. I want to read you a verse from Philippians. It's in chapter 3, verse 10, but it won't read like it does in your Bible. It's from the Amplified. And so in the Greek, listen to Paul's heart. Paul says, my determined purpose is that I may know Jesus. I may progressively become more deeply and intimately acquainted with him, perceiving and recognizing, understanding the wonders of his person more strongly and more clearly, that I may in some way come to know the power that flows out of his resurrection. Paul says, I've seen a lot of life. I've seen a lot of cultures, of different people, different faiths. But only Jesus set me free. And even though it's not been an easy path to follow Jesus, I know he is the only source of life. And he said, I have one purpose. And I have determined my purpose is this. I want to know Jesus. And I want to grow in knowing him more deeply and more strongly. I want to know his heart. I want to know his character. I want to know him. And I want to understand the power that comes from his resurrection. Paul is saying, I don't want to just hear about Jesus, know a little bit about Jesus. I don't want to just know principles about Jesus. I want a relationship with Jesus. Like a good friend, I want a relationship with Jesus. And I want my friendship with Jesus to grow deeper and deeper every day of my life. I want to know his heart, know his ways. I want to become one with him, where I look to Jesus for everything. And he says, I know Jesus was resurrected from the dead. I know there's power in that. I know that inside that power of resurrection, the sick are healed, the demoniac is delivered, anxiety and fear bow. I know in that power of resurrection is everything we need to have victory in life in this earth. I want to know the power of his resurrection. What Paul is really saying is, I don't want to live my life ever again depending upon my wisdom and my abilities. I don't ever want to love again dependent upon my personality. I want to know Jesus so closely that I am changed, that his love grows in my heart, his wisdom rises within me, his peace guides me. And he says, and I want to know the power of his resurrection. I want to know how to have my own body healed. I want to know how to be a vessel to heal others. I want to know him and the power of his resurrection. And Paul did. It wasn't just a dream, my friends. If you look at all the writings of Paul in the New Testament, there's no doubt that that heart cry, that prayer was answered. For as you look at the writings of Paul, you can see how he kept growing closer and closer and closer to Jesus. You can see how he kept growing deeper in love and wisdom. And that even when horrible things happened to him, he said, oh, I'm not concerned. I'm peaceful. Oh, this suffering, that crisis, that hardship, that difficulty. He said, it's temporary. It's a light affliction compared to knowing him and his glory. The experience that Paul had was not unique. It was not special. But it's available to you and to me. Jesus stands before all of us and says, may I love you? May I show you who I really am? Here, do you see the scars in my hands and feet? I went to the cross for you. But do you know? I am on the throne of God. I was resurrected and I have all power and all love. Please Will you open up? Will you be hungry to know me? May I show you who I really am? Whether you're a believer, a Buddhist, a Hindu, a Muslim, Jesus is standing right now saying, please, may I love you? May I prove my love to you? May I release the power of my resurrection in your life? May I heal you? May I deliver you? May I provide for you? May I give you peace? Please, I am the Savior, the Lord. I am. And all I am for you. And the pathway of Paul is our pathway too. Paul just had to keep saying, yes, Lord, show me more. Yes, Lord, more of you. Teach me more about you. Yes, Lord, I want more of the power of God in my life by your Holy Spirit. And Paul received more and more, and so will you. For you see, the Lord is a generous God. It is written, it is the Father's good pleasure to give you the kingdom. He wants to share his all with you. So is your heart open, my friend? Do you want to say, like Paul, it is my determined purpose? Say it after me in your heart. It is my determined purpose that I may know Jesus. I want to know him deeply. I want to understand the wonders of Jesus. And I want to know the power of his resurrection. And even now, Jesus is praying for you. And he is preparing the way to answer your prayer. And he is opening up the windows of your soul and the windows of heaven, that he may pour the light of his presence upon you, and that you may in reality know he is real, and even if you've known him all your life, that you have just begun to get to know him. He is ready to answer your prayer and reveal himself in love and power to you. And I agree with the prayer of Jesus for you, that you may have the power to receive all of his love and his power to set you free, to fill you to fulfillment, to meet all your needs, empower his dreams for you, set you free in every realm to know the one true Savior, Jesus the Christ. And that you will never know the fullness of him in this life. He is so big and so majestic. But you can keep growing day by day until you see him face to face in heaven someday. So before you go to bed and when you get up, my friend, say, Jesus, I agree with your prayers for me. I want to know you. And I want to know the power of your resurrection. I agree.
12: 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I bring you greetings from Real Word Ministries and the Real Life Coaching Center today. Greetings, everyone. Greetings. The message I have for today is the grace to finish the race. I'll repeat that. Amen. The grace

And we see that he has a thorn in his side, and he's asked God repeatedly to remove these thorns from his side. Remove this issue from me. I don't know what your issue is today. Your issue may be an addiction. Your issue may be low faith. I don't know what it is that you're going through today. But one thing I do know is that God is a God that can remove anything from us if he chooses to. But you see, in his word, he says in 2 Corinthians chapter 12, he says, my grace is sufficient for you, for my power is made perfect in weakness. So he says, Paul, you don't need me to remove that from you. What you need to understand is that I can help you get through it because I am the great I am. So if you're struggling, whatever it is that you may be struggling with today, you must know that God is able to get you through whatever it is. His grace is sufficient. And guess what? The word says, for my power is made perfect. The power of God Almighty is made perfect in weakness. You know, I truly believe that God allows us to have thorns, and whatever your thorn may be, I believe that he allows us to have those so that we will continue to trust in him and we will continue to seek him. I don't know about you, but if I didn't have any thorns, there may be some days when I wouldn't even pray. But because of that thorn in my side, it keeps me at the cross, and it keeps me in a humble position because I know that I cannot do anything without God. Your thorn in your side may be anger. You may struggle with that, and you pleaded and asked God to deliver you from that. Deliver you from whatever it is. And he never has answered that question. I'm telling you today, he's saying, my grace is sufficient. If you will continue to come to me at those moments, I will help you maneuver through that season. I'll help you maneuver through that thing. 1 Peter 5:10 declares that God is the God of all grace. Ha, hallelujah. All grace. I'm telling you, grace in our language, in our Christianity language, is the free and unmerited favor of God. Oh, I love it. It's spelled F-A-V-O-U-R. Amen. I love the favor of God. I remember writing a paper years ago and someone tried to correct my spelling. I said, you don't understand the original wording of the original spelling of it. And when I look at that kind of favor, I know that favor is only from God. Nobody can give you that favor but God. People may try to help you out, but they can only help you out if God, when it's that kind of favor, when God allows them to help you out. Oh, I love how God gives us every single thing that we need. Grace is divine. Is divine assistance given to all of us. I repeat that, grace is divine assistance given to all of us. We all can tap into the grace of God. We can all tap into the favor of God. I love how it says it's an unmerited favor, meaning you, it's not something you can earn. It's something that we've all been freely given from God. So stop trying to be the best Christian and just be the best version of you. Don't try to put others down to make yourself look good. Don't try to look down at someone else and then reminding God of how great you are. That is not what it is. It's just doing the best that you can on a daily basis, competing with an audience of none. You only compete with yourself. That's the person I compete with every single day, is myself. I try to line myself up with the word of God and with the will of God. And then I follow the example that Jesus Christ left for us, but I am actually competing with me because I want to be the best person that God created me to be. He said in his word that he will take us daily from glory to glory. And I'm like, Lord, take me from glory to glory in my attitude, in my mannerism, everything about me, my character. Let me be the best Thomasine that I can possibly be. Let me give your name glory. So when people are encountering me, when they're having to
do transactions with me. They know but that because of who I represent, which is Jesus Christ, that I'm going to do the right thing, that I'm going to keep my word, that I'm going to have the best attitude, that I'm not going to come across shady and slick and sly, but I am going to represent God Almighty. Oh my Lord, the grace to finish the race. I don't know what your race is today, but let me tell you.

0: You have the grace to finish it. Let me tell you, just tap into it this morning, this afternoon, or tonight, wherever you are when you're listening to this message. Tap into it and say, Lord, here I am. The same grace that you gave Paul, I'm asking for that grace and then some, Lord God, so that I can finish the race that you have assigned to me. This assignment that I'm on for you, Lord God, I want to finish it, and I want to finish it right, Lord God. I want to finish it with my head up and not my head down. I want to finish it with full of faith and not full of fear, Lord God. I want everything that I say and everything that I do to line up, Lord God. I don't want to say one thing and do something else, but I want every thought, everything that I say and everything that I do, I want it to become one, and I want it to line up so that you get the glory for my story. Come on, somebody. I want God to get the glory for my story. I want to be able to say, if it had not been, and I could faithfully say this every time, if it had not been for God on my side, I don't know where I would be. I don't know if I would have kept going, if I would have stopped. I don't know if I would have turned around, if I would have ended it all. But because of God being on my side, I have been able to keep going. I've been able to keep going even days when I didn't want to go. I've been able to encourage others when I needed to be encouraged. Come on, somebody. Now, that is really a sign of who you are when you need to be encouraged, yet you are out encouraging others, because you're never going to stop doing what God's called and created you to do, because you understand the assignment on your life and you understand now who you are. Therefore, you don't allow a little trouble in your atmosphere to cause you to walk away and not be a benefit to the kingdom of God. Oh, my Lord, I will never walk away from God. I don't care what I'm going through. If God gives me a word for someone, I'm going to give them that word. I'm not going to say, Lord, but where's my word? I'm going to seek them out and give them the word from the Lord. I'm not going to hold on to somebody's word because my season may not be here. Come on, somebody. If you're in a season and it's a season that is not what you thought you signed up for, let me tell you how to get through that season very quickly. You go to God and you say, Lord, use me. That's how you get through that season. And then every time God gives you an opportunity to encourage someone, to love on someone, to share your testimony with someone, you do exactly what he asks you, and you share your testimony with God. You love on them. You give them the true word of the living God. Trust me when I say, your season will go by very quickly if you take all the eyes off of you and put them on others. I look for opportunities to bless people when I'm at my worst. When I'm having those days when I feel like, Lord, really, why? Those are the days I said, Lord, give me somebody that I can encourage. Give me somebody that I can bless. Give me someone, Father God, that I could pour in today, because I know that as I'm pouring into them, God is filling me up. He cannot afford to have his children empty in this hour. So as long as we're going to God, he will continue to pour us and fill us. But here's the thing. When God gives you a word, you have to listen to what God is saying. When God is giving you instructions on what you need to do, you have to be mindful of that, and you have to move the way God has asked you to move, and you have to do what God has asked you to do. He says, my grace is sufficient for you. My power is made perfect in weakness. So when you're at that weakest moment of your life, bam, that's when the Spirit of the living God can come in and do what only the Holy Spirit can do. Do what only the living God can do. Do what only the Messiah can do. Do what only Jesus Christ, our Savior, can do. Hallelujah, somebody. Huh. Paul says, therefore, I will boast all the more gladly about my weaknesses so that Christ's power may rest on me. How many of you need God's power to rest upon you? And that is why, for Christ's sake, I delight in weaknesses, in insults, in hardships, in persecutions, in difficulties. For when I am weak, then, and only then, am I strong. Paul understood the assignment. Paul understood that as a Christian, you're going to go through some difficult seasons of life. That is not the time to throw your hands up, and that's not the time to stop believing. You've got to go through those things because you have to know where you are in relationship to the Lord. You have to understand your position. If everything was always great, I'm telling you, like I said earlier, you would not seek the Lord the way you seek him now. Oh my God, you got to go through some things as believers. I don't understand why we get confused when we're being tested and we're being tried. I don't understand why we stop believing in God when he said in his word, in insults, in hardships, in persecutions, in difficulties. How I delight in that because I know that my God is strong. For I know when I am weak, then I am strong. See, the next time you go through that difficult moment, I want you to quote that and say, for when I am weak, then I am strong. For when I am weak, then I am strong. You struggling with cancer? For when I am weak, then I am strong. You struggling with bulimia? For when I am weak, then I am strong. You struggling with suicide? For when I am weak, then I am strong. God, we need your grace today like never before. Pour your grace out upon your sons and your daughters like you've never done it before, Father God. Give us the understanding of what is required of us to finish this race, this thing called life, Lord God. Father God, we promise that we will not complain and murmur about our assignments, but we will go forth and do what you've asked us to do. Do what you have created us to do. Father God, when we feel like we just don't have what it takes, we will go to your word and allow your word to equip us. Allow your word to give us the boldness to go forth and do what is required of us, to do what is needed. Lord God, we are just honored that you would use us. We know that you can use anyone in the earth realm, but you've chose each and every one of us. And we are grateful for every assignment, even though we may not understand the assignment. Father God, we are grateful that you've chosen us for this assignment. And now we ask that you would equip us, Father God, so that we could complete the assignment the way you require us to. Lord, we need the grace to finish this race, to finish this thing called life. Lord God, we know every day has a set of new challenges and new struggles and new things, new issues. And God, we ask that you would just give us the wisdom, give us the knowledge, give us the understanding so that we can go through it by giving you all glory, Father God. We don't want to go through issues screaming and crying and falling out, Father God, but we want to go through with faith. Strengthen us right now, Lord God, so that we will have the faith, the strength, the mindset, the ability to go through whatever you shall bring to us this year, whatever is put in our way this year, in our life this year, that we will be able to go through it. And that as we're going through it, we'll be able to encourage others to follow us as we continue to follow you, Father God. Lord, keep us where we need, when we need to be kept. Keep us in that perfect peace. Keep us, Lord God, when we want to stress out, Father God. Give us that calmness, Father God. Give us that peace, that shalom peace that surpasses all understanding is what we're calling forth today, Father God. Give us the wisdom, the knowledge, and the understanding to do your will, Father God. We thank you, Lord. In Jesus' name we pray. Amen. I want to thank you all for tuning in every week to my show, The Journey of Faith, and I'll be back on next week. God bless you and thank you.
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2: Hello, dearly beloved. This is Daphna with her weekly Bible study in Ephesians, and we are in chapter 4 this month, and we are looking at spiritual gifts, and we concluded our last time together with discovering and developing our spiritual gifts and the excitement of knowing that we've been gifted, that God didn't leave us down here without any gifts, that he's equipped us and gifted us, and that we all have spiritual gifts. And we read in Ephesians chapter 4, verses 7 through maybe 10 or 11. And then we looked at 1 Corinthians 12 and about spiritual gifts. And we suggested you read those in private time, and Romans 12. But and today, for the purpose of this time together, where how does the believer discover and develop his gifts? It's an exciting journey. But you have gifts. So we know that. So one way maybe that we develop our gifts is by fellowshipping with other Christians in the local assembly or in the local church or in the local group of baptized believers. Gifts are not always toys to play with. They are tools to build with. And if they are not used in love, they become weapons to fight with, which is what happened in the Corinthian church in 1 Corinthians 12. Verses 14, Christians are not to live in isolation, but after all, they're members of the same body. So they're not toys to play with, but they're tools to build with. And there's diversity of gifts. We all don't have the same gifts. Are we, you know, Paul used the body as an example to teach the church at Corinth about spiritual gifts. And he talked about what the eye sees and, you know, what the eye's supposed to do and what the hand's supposed to do. And he talked about our gifts. And then someone said, well, if your eye was on your big toe, then the only thing you would see is the inside of a sock. And so that's not how God gifted us. He gifted us with tools to build with, and we are all unique, and we are all blessed with individual gifts as outlined in the scriptures. So Paul taught that Christ is the giver of these gifts through the power of the Holy Spirit. That's in verses 8 through 10 of the chapter that we're in. And he ascended to heaven as victor forevermore. And the picture here is of a military conqueror leading his captives and sharing the spoil with his followers. Only in this case, the captives are not his enemies, but they belong to him. And sinners who once were held captive by sin and Satan have now been taken captive by Christ in Ephesians 4, 8, and 10. Even death itself is a defeated foe. Hallelujah. When he comes to earth, Christ experienced, when he came to earth, Christ experienced the depths of humiliation. But when he ascended to heaven, he experienced the very highest exaltation possible. Paul quoted Psalm 68 and 18, which applied to Jesus as a victory song that was written by David. And when you have a chance, go to Psalm 68 and enjoy that reading. There are three lists of spiritual gifts given in the New Testament. 1 Corinthians 12, 4 through 11, and 27 through 31. Romans 12, 3 through 8, and Ephesians 4, 11. Since these lists are not identical, it may be that Paul has not named all of the gifts that are available. Paul wrote that some gifts are more important than others, but that all believers are needed if the body is to function normally. All believers are needed. You are needed. We are needed. Hold on to that. We are all equally important and gifted. Paul named not so much gifts as the gifted men God had placed in the church. And there were four of them that he's talking about here in chapter 4. And the first he named were apostles. So the word apostle means the one who is sent with a commission. Jesus had many disciples, but he selected 12 apostles in Matthew chapter 10. And a disciple is a follower or a learner. But an apostle is a divinely appointed representative. And the apostles were to give witness to the resurrection. They were men that actually saw the resurrected Jesus. And therefore, they had to have seen the risen Lord personally. There are no apostles today in the strictest sense of the New Testament sense, but these men helped to lay the foundation of the church, the foundation of the apostles and the prophets. And once the foundation was laid, they were no longer needed. Their ministry with special miracles were needed, so we should not demand these same miracles today. But of course, in a broad sense, all Christians have an apostolic ministry, and the miracles are just as true today as they were then, because Jesus is the same yesterday, today, and forever. And Jesus said, "As my Father has sent me, so send I you." But we must not claim to be individual apostles, because we were not at the resurrection of Jesus Christ. So that's the apostles, and a little bit of about what their function was and how they laid the foundation for us today. And then we go into the prophets. What's a prophet? We commonly associate a prophet with predictions or future events, but this is not the primary function. A New Testament prophet is one who proclaims the word of God, and that's talked about in Acts 11 and 28 and Ephesians 3 and 5. Believers in the New Testament churches, they did not possess Bibles, nor was the New Testament written or completed at that time. So how then would these local assemblies discover God's will? His Spirit would share God's truth with those possessing the gift of prophecy. They were preachers. They would share the word. Paul suggested that the gift of prophecy had to do with understanding all mysteries and all knowledge, meaning, of course, spiritual truths. The purpose of prophecy is for edification, encouragement, and consolation. So we have apostles and we have prophets. Now we have evangelists, and those are probably more familiar. You've probably known an evangelist, and they're the bearers of good news, an evangelist. These men and women traveled from place to place to preach the gospel and to win the lost. All ministers should do the work of an evangelist, but this does not mean that all ministers are evangelists. The apostles and the prophets laid the foundation of the church, and the evangelists built on it by winning the lost to Christ. And of course, in the early church, every believer was a witness. And that still should be true for us today. Every believer, we're either a positive witness or a negative witness, but we are witnesses for the cause of Christ. And so that's just the way it is, whether it's in those days or the day in which we live. We are witnesses today. But there are people who also today who have the gift of evangelism. And the fact that a believer may not possess this gift does not excuse them from being burdened for the lost souls or for witnessing to them. Always be ready to give a reason for the hope that is in you. Always be ready to share with people, for God so loved the world. And you can put your name there, you can put their name there, that he gave his only begotten Son, that whosoever would believe in him would not perish, but have everlasting life. And you can lead them to pray the sinner's prayer, asking for forgiveness of sin, and receiving and inviting the Lord Jesus into their heart. Jesus still stands at the door of the heart and knocks, and if anyone will open the door and let him in, we are assured, the word of God teaches, that he comes in. I know he comes in because he came into my life, set up residence, and changed my life and gave me purpose and direction. That's my personal testimony. You have your personal testimony. God changes things. The next section that Paul talks about were pastors and teachers. The fact that the word "some" is not repeated indicates that we have here one office with two ministries. Pastors means shepherd, indicating that the local church is a flock of sheep, and it is the pastor's responsibility to feed and to lead the flock. In 1 Peter 5, verses 1 through 4, where elder is another name for pastor, he does this by means of the word of God, the food that nourishes the sheep, sharing the word. We preach the word. The word of God is the staff that guides and disciplines the sheep. The word of God is the local church's protection and provision, and no amount of entertainment or good fellowship or other religious substitutes can take its place. Nothing can take the place of the word of God. Pastors and teachers, that's their gifts, to share with a group of believers. Then we look at those gifts, and in verses 12 through 15 of chapter 4, we're going to look at the growth of unity, how we grow in spirit and in truth, realizing that we all have gifts, that God has given to all men gifts so that we can minister. And the reason for the gifts is to help to build on the kingdom of God. So as we take our Bibles and look to starting in verse 12, we read, we'll start in verse 11. And he himself gave some to be apostles and some prophets. We've just talked about all of that. Some evangelists and some pastors and teachers for the equipping of the saints, for the work of the ministry, for the edifying of the body of Christ. And now in verse 12, till we all come to the unity of the faith and the knowledge of the Son of God, to a perfect man or woman, to the treasure of the stature of the fullness of Christ, that we should no longer be children, tossed to and fro and carried about with every wind of doctrine by the trickery of men in the cunning craftiness of deceitful plotting, but speaking the truth in love, may grow up in all things unto him who is the head, Christ, from whom the whole body, joined and knit together by what every joint supplies, according to the effective working by which every part does its share, causes growth of the body for the edifying of itself in love. Praise the Lord, and may the Lord bless the reading of his word to our hearts. So the growth of unity. Paul was looking at the church on two levels in this section. He saw the body of Christ, made up of all true believers, growing gradually until it reaches spiritual maturity and the measure of the stature of the fullness of Christ. But he also saw the local body of believers ministering to each other, growing together, and thereby experiencing spiritual unity. If you're not a part of a local group of baptized believers, let me encourage you to find a group or create a group, start a group of where you can grow together in unity and in faith and in love as you study and pray and seek the will of God in your life. My prayer for you is that you would know Christ in his fullness, that you will know Christ in the unity and love of the fullness of the Holy Spirit, and may you be blessed beyond comprehension until we meet again. In the name of Jesus, amen.

0: Hello and welcome back to A Call to Love, where we, as always, are letting Holy Spirit take us deeper into what it means to love God and to love each other. I just love that the Father, like God's response, right? There's, I don't know if you have this experience, there's a thousand opinions, there's billions of opinions out there, a billion different ways to do things. And like, God has this way of simplifying it, saying, what's your heart posture? Mm-hmm. Are you in love? Are you in love with me? Have you received my love for you? Because if you've received my love for you, and let it transform you, because that's what love does. It just transforms us. You know, it's the thing. I don't care if it's the drug addict on the street or the Pope. You know, everybody's looking for love. They're mm-hmm. looking to resonate with love.
1: Right.
0: And not its counterfeit, or not its even a shadow of it. Like, acceptance can be a shadow of love. You know what I mean?
1: Like, right. There's it's like, more common between us than there is different.
0: Yeah. Mm-hmm. And so we've been in this journey of through the Psalms this month, and we looked at Psalm 37, and he's birthing righteousness within us, and justice becomes its manifestation. He is our justice before us. And then in Psalm 42, last week we talked about, you know, that the Lord's depth is calling out to our depth from all of our Jordans and our Hermans and our Hilmazars, yes. Our depths and our heights and our just mundane in between.
1: Yes, he's in all of it.
0: He's in all of it.
1: Mm-hmm.
0: And so today we're going to go to Psalm 84, specifically verses 5 through 7. And Rachel and I have been processing a lot. We'll just start with this verse where he says, and 5, blessed is the man whose strength is in you, whose heart is set on pilgrimage. I love this language here. Blessed is the man whose strength is in you, whose heart is set on pilgrimage. And so we've been talking a lot about this idea of the journey, and what is pilgrimage, and what does it mean to be on the journey, whether we call it our healing journey, our sanctification journey, our journey of transformation into love.
1: Mm-hmm.
0: Go ahead.
1: Coming home.
0: Yes, mm-hmm. our return home, if you will. What does it mean to be in journey? We were talking about how with Adam and Eve, right? They lived in this utopic garden. It was perfection personified all around them. They had every need met. They were naked in all their glory with their six-pack abs. That's how I'm assuming. I don't know. I digress. Anyway, this whole place where there was no fall yet.
1: Right.
0: Right? And the enemy got in there in this perfect place and was able to weave a narrative. He was able to weave a narrative that loomed so large in Adam and Eve that it created a shadow for them. Right? It created a way for them to turn from the face of love, to turn from unity and fellowship. This is before sin, so we know that you don't need sin, right? To you don't need the fall to sin, because this is how it happened before the fall, right? But there was this way that this narrative that got conveyed to them was enough to cast a shadow on the real, and they turned into the shadow. You know what I mean?
1: Mm-hmm.
0: And so when we talk about like what is pilgrimage, but the return home back to face to face with God.
1: Yes.
0: You know, like it's letting the Lord take us, that all of our other narratives that we've been raised in, and these narratives are our families of origin, our wounds, our past, our the country that you live in,
1: mm-hmm.
0: the way that you were brought up and how you've learned and been taught to see the world, these are all shadows,
1: mm-hmm.
0: right? And once again, not all of them are bad shadows. They're all just ways of approaching the world that, if we're being honest, devoid of love, without love, I end up just thinking through my shadow and trying to control and be certain about my place in the world.
1: Right. You see reality with a certain filter.
0: Yeah.
1: And he's inviting us to lift that filter and give us new eyes, a new perspective that has a higher truth to it.
0: Yeah.
1: Mm-hmm.
0: And then Jesus says, and the truth shall set you free.
1: Mm-hmm.
0: But we go, then what is freedom? But freedom is the return,
1: mm-hmm.
0: right? Become a child again. It doesn't say remain a child. It says become one again. It's the second innocence that we return to. but it's an innocence that's been birthed in seeing face to face. I don't know of a better way to describe salvation than a return home.
1: Yes.
0: You know?
1: Yes.
0: And so he says, blessed is the man whose strength is in you, Lord, whose heart is set on pilgrimage. And I love this language of people that I trust the most when they talk. You can almost feel their heart. They, in their internal world, they have committed themselves to be on journey home with the Lord.
1: Yeah.
0: And they're well aware of the shadows that they carry, but they say, my face is set like a flint. I'm going back. I'm going to the heart of the Father. Like, come on. So, yeah, go ahead.
1: Well, and it's only by His grace that He reveals shadows to us. So we don't even become aware of our own shadows or places that we don't know the truth yet. Mm-hmm. We don't become aware until He gives us grace to see it.
0: Oh, that's so good.
1: And so we're it's a journey that's completely led by Him and His grace, which creates this beautiful dependence and friendship with Him.
0: Yeah. So this is fascinating as we're talking through this, and we watch Jesus's journey. Right? And Jesus he is an example of us. He is humanity living, He is man living out what it means to be called by God. Right? You can get me into some theology here, so I'm gonna skinny it up. Okay. So in this verse here, I love this. Blessed is the man whose strength is in you, whose heart is set on pilgrimage. And he says, as they, so he's attaching pilgrimage. This is what Jesus showed as well. As they pass through the valley of Baca. And if you look maybe in your footnote, it'll say that Baca is weeping. Uh-huh. So as you pass through the valley of weeping, they make it a spring. The rain also covers it with pools. So I want to pause here for a second, right? Let's go back. As they pass through the valley of Baca, when you watch Jesus, what does Isaiah say? That he was a man of sorrow. He was a man that knew sorrow. Mm-hmm. And this place that inherent in this, because of how broken, because of how large the shadow looms from the fall, mm-hmm. because there are so many people who feel separated and alone and orphaned in the world, and they're just operating out this instinctive, how do I have control? How do I just get what I need in this moment? The idea is that God says, I want to grab a group of people. I want to grab somebody's heart, and I want them to set their face, set their heart to pilgrimage. And what's going to happen is they're going to have to pass through the valley of Baca. They're going to have to pass through the valley of weeping, right? But what we find here is from the psalmist, right, the sons of Korah, is that they make it a spring, which I find fascinating. This is the New King James translation, right? That they make it a spring. That, and last week we had talked about that within any of our journeys, we have Mount Hermon's and we have the low points of the Jordan and we have the mundane, the confusing in between where I'm just kind of waiting to see what God does or what He's doing, you know, and waiting for revelation. Mm-hmm. But during those, that each one of those seasons is important from the Lord. My Mount Hermon moments are important to anchor me into who He really is. My Jordan moments of letting the Lord transform me and take me through the valley of weeping. Those are really important moments where I learn about who God is and I learn to trust Him in a new way. Just like folding my laundry, just like going to work, just like whatever the language is, that is equally a moment of encounter with the Lord where grace can get deposited that He wants to be with me and one with me in the mundane. All of that is actually teaching me how to dig until I find water.
1: Hmm.
0: He's digging the well within me. They make it a spring. So it's this place of like, wherever we're at in that journey, as the idea, this is another way of saying it, right? Blessed is the man whose heart is set on pilgrimage, that as they pass through the valley of Baca, as they pass through their Jordan, as they pass through these dark places of weeping, they can make it a spring because they've learned how to find Him no matter where they find themselves geographically.
1: Yeah.
0: No matter of their external circumstances, they have learned how to find Him. And then here, you ready? Here's the promise. The rain also covers it with pools. Now, it can be blessings in the Hebrew, but here's the fun part, right? So imagine yourself passing through like a desert, if you will, right? Or let's say in the Midwest in the United States, we have like, you know, where it's farmland. And so sometimes during the summer, it gets so dry that it's like, it looks like the dirt is cracked.
1: Yes.
0: And then we get a summer rain where it just is a deluge. I mean, it is just boom, it pours, right?
1: Right.
0: And then all of a sudden what happens is you're walking around mud puddles for the next couple hours until the sun can dry it out again. But why do puddles form in the earth? It's because the earth becomes so saturated it cannot hold any more water. And then a puddle forms, right? So what is this promise here? Rain always represents like the anointing of the Spirit. Rain represents refreshing, or spring, you know, rains of refreshing, all of this stuff. It's representing God moving. So what is he saying? As the people whose heart is set on pilgrimage, as they pass through the valley of Baca, they make it a spring because they've learned to find him. But more than that, he answers. The rain covers that valley with pools.
1: He's so faithful.
0: He is so faithful to pour out his favor, to pour out his presence, to pour out his passion and his love for you, that literally it saturates you to the point that puddles begin to form on you. Come on, that's so good. I don't care what you say. That's a good word.
1: It's so good. And he's leading us, and so we're passing through this valley of weeping. But because we know he's leading us, we don't have to rush through it.
0: Yeah.
1: We can trust that we're going to come through. We're going to come through the other side. But while we're passing through, we dig deep into everything he has for us in that season. And then as we dig, he rains on us.
0: Come on. And so this idea, when you watch Jesus and how he operated, to be a disciple with him, like, it's so fascinating because at every turn, I should say this, I grew up in the Western culture where progress was king. We were always, when we're talking about vision, we got to know where we're going, right? We got to know the destination. And so it really became about how quickly can I get to the destination, because then we've arrived. I see this in my own driving. Like if you tell me you got to go to the store, Matt, I'm race car driver trying to get to the store as fast as I can.
1: Yes, you are.
0: Yes, I am.
1: And that's I can confirm that.
0: It's a spiritual gift that I have. Anyway, that there's a form of that where that is a, like, I don't know if it's West. I don't know. But it's progress. Let's get there quickly.
1: Right.
0: Jesus was not motivated by that.
1: No.
0: Right? At every turn, Peter goes, Jesus, we got more people than we've ever had. Let's set up camp and let's really like teach these people. And he says, no, it's time to go to the next city. You know what I mean? Like, so for him, it was never about the destination of, like, you know, he just knew that the Spirit was going to build whatever the Spirit was going to, like, he was going to build the kingdom.
1: He had a kingdom strategy.
0: Yes. That it was already done in the kingdom. So therefore, Jesus was free to say, oh, the journey, the pilgrimage is actually where that's where the meat and the marrow is of what God's doing. Mm-hmm. It's not about the destination of getting somewhere. It's about, can I sit at the table and be compelled by love and be completely like enamored with where I'm at in the kingdom.
1: Mm-hmm.
0: So what I want to do just in the last, you know, little bit of time here is we're just going to, Holy Spirit, I just ask you to just rearrange our strategy, because you've got a strategy for this season where you want to send rain to saturate our land and fill us with puddles.
1: Yeah.
0: There is no lack in what you're doing right now. And so I bless the listeners to just come into agreement with your kingdom strategy.
1: Yes.
0: It is in the mighty name of Jesus we pray. Amen.
1: Amen.

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1: Well, hello, everyone. I am Dr. Susan, and if you've tuned into this broadcast before, you know, this is His Prayer for You, where we celebrate the great life of Jesus Christ, His great love for you, that not only He laid down His life on the cross, but even now He's interceding and praying that you will receive everything His blood purchased for you. He is praying and we are praying. I want you to know, my friends, that every day we pray for you. We pray for everyone who listens to this broadcast. We know the Lord knows your name. And we believe that, as Scripture says, whatever two or three agree upon in His name and in accordance with His will, it shall be done. So when we pray for you every day, we are agreeing with the prayers of Jesus for you and for your loved ones. So please know this. If ever you're going through a difficult time, a sad time, a stressful time, you ever have a need, always feel free to email us, because we're already praying for you, so let us agree specifically. But if you don't get a chance to email, know this. You are never alone in your prayer closet. You always have agreement. We are agreeing with your prayers and His prayer every day. And someday in heaven, we will meet and we will celebrate all the prayers that were answered because of our agreement in the name of Jesus. You see, many years ago, Jesus put a great love in our heart for you. We feel as if we carry our listeners in our heart, and so we pray for you. And we love you. 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I'm the director of an international mission organization called John 17 Ministries. 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You see, I love the Word of God. And I think it's a great gift that the Father has given us. Paul felt the same way. He felt the Word of God was a great gift. He loved the people he ministered to. He prayed for the people he ministered to. And we resonate with Paul because all of Paul's writings are simply trying to lead people to oneness with Jesus and oneness with one another. Listen to one of the prayers that Paul prayed. It's found in Ephesians chapter 1. It starts with verse 16. Listen to the power of what he was praying for the people he loved and the people he ministered to. Paul begins the prayer really in the spirit of Jesus because he opens up his heart. This is very similar to when Jesus would open up his heart. For example, when he was overlooking Jerusalem and his heart was so filled with love for Jerusalem, he began weeping as he was praying for them. And so his emotions and his prayers were blended into this beautiful river of faith and love. The same is true of Paul. Verse 16. I do not cease to give thanks for you. I remember you in my prayers, that the God of our Lord Jesus Christ, the Father of glory, may give you a spirit of wisdom and revelation in the knowledge of Him, that you may have the eyes of your heart enlightened, that you may know the hope to which He's called you, the riches of His glorious inheritance, and the immeasurable greatness of His power toward us who believe, according to the working of His great might that He worked in Christ when He raised Him from the dead and seated Him at His right hand in heavenly places. He seated Him far above all rule, all authority, all power, all dominion, and above every name that is a name. And not only in this age, but for the age to come. And He put all things under the feet of Jesus and gave Jesus as head over all things to the church, which is His body, the fullness of Him who fills all in all. Paul is single-minded in all of his writings in the New Testament. He is continually saying, this is the way to oneness with Christ. This is the way to live in His fullness and the inheritance, the fullness of salvation. And this is the path to oneness with one another. Because Paul understood that that's the place where we are in this world, but we are not of it. That living in the knowledge and the understanding of Him, seeing, knowing the hope that He has given us an inheritance, the same Holy Spirit that Jesus had, the same Word that Jesus had. And Paul simply longed. He ached. In other scriptures that Paul wrote, says he shed tears over the people. And when he wrote to the church at Thessalonica, he said, I love you so much. We are not harsh authorities. We come to you like a mama nursing a baby. We are gentle with you. The same way Jesus was gentle. When Jesus said, come unto me, all you that are weary and heavy laden, and I'll give you rest. Learn of me, for I am gentle of heart and kind in spirit. Paul understood that Jesus really had one desire, and so that one desire became Paul's one desire, that we would know Him. And not just know Him in our mind, but we would know Him in our spirit and in our hearts. And we would know the inheritance, that the promises of God are ours, and that we would know the power within us. This is his prayer. And I pray that for you today. If you've never accepted Jesus as your Savior, if you don't believe in Him, if you're a new believer, or if you've walked with Him all your life, this prayer in Ephesians is for you. Because it is a prayer that transcends everything. Because you see, we can never get to the fullness of Christ in this life. Jesus Christ is beyond our comprehension. We catch glimpses of His brilliance, of His unfathomable love. We see Him forgiving prostitutes. We see Him healing the leper. We see Him being tender with religious leaders. We see Him raising children from the dead. We catch glimpses of Him in the Gospels, and we catch glimpses of Him in our own life when we feel that He has answered this prayer. We see He is protected here. He has done this. We catch glimpses. But He is the Word. as John chapter 1 says, He is the Word. He was there in the beginning, and all the worlds and all the solar systems were created through Him. And yet, through Him comes all grace and truth. And through Him comes the perfected blood that is accepted in heaven as a sacrifice for you and me, so we can stand clean. And through Him, every moment, prayers arise before the throne that you would have a spirit of wisdom and revelation in the knowledge of Him, and that your eyes would be opened, that you would know hope. You would know your inheritance. You would know the greatness of His power towards you. And yet that we would always, no matter how long we have known Christ, be humble and understand that no matter how great we may know Him, there is always more. There is always more to see of His beauty and His power and His wisdom. And there is always deeper places of coming into oneness with Him so much that our humanity blends with His divinity. And the Christ, the fullness of Christ that's inside you, will begin to live in your personality. And you will move more in the personality and the mind and the heart of Jesus than you do in your old personality. That's what it means to grow up in Him. John the Baptist understood it when he said, I decrease so that He may increase. The more you know Him and have your heart open to Him, you realize your inheritance is you can have the mind of Christ, the heart of Christ, the wisdom of Christ, the love of Christ alive and well in you. And so you give Him those places in your personality and say, Jesus, hide my life in You. I choose You above me. I choose Your wisdom above mine. And even if I have known You for decades, Jesus, You are so great, so miraculous, so wondrous. I know I have only begun to scratch the surface of who You are and who You desire to be in me and through me. In John chapter 17, Jesus said, Oh Father, I pray they will be one with Me and one another, so the world may know Me, and that they may know You love them the way You love Me. My friends, even now Jesus is praying that the fullness of salvation will be yours, and that you will realize there is no limit, there is no ceiling, there is always greater heights of knowledge and understanding and hope and power and love and mercy and fullness. And so He continually prays for you without ceasing, that you will not put any ceiling and boundary on Him. You won't lock in, but you will let your love and hunger for Him take you higher. And if that is your desire, then oh my sweet friends, before you go to bed tonight, and when you wake up in the morning, to say, Jesus, I agree with Your prayers for me. I want the fullness of You, Jesus. Jesus, I agree. Oh my goodness, I agree.
2: Listening to Journey of Faith with Dr. Thomasine Pickens from San Antonio, Texas. All greetings in the name of Jesus. This is your host today, Dr. Thomasine Pickens from San Antonio, Texas. It is an honor to be here with you all today. Today, I want to come to you regarding the topic on faith. Amen. Faith. We know Romans 10:17 tells us that faith comes by hearing and hearing the word of God. So if I want to increase my life and if I want to increase the blessings in my life, I must be a hearer of his word, and not just a hearer, but also a doer of his word. But I must hear his word. I must be around faith speaking people. If I want my life to change for the better, and if I want to have the things that God's word said that I could have, then I need to change the atmosphere, the environment, the people that I am around. And I need to start being around people that speak faith, because I need to hear faith. I need to begin to read his word, and I need to read his word out loud. Why? So that I can hear his word, since that's how faith comes about. Amen. And so we want to talk about faith today, because you have to know the will of God for your life. You have to know the will of God for your life. And we know that the Bible tells us in Hebrews 11 that faith is confidence in what we hope for and assurance about what we do not see. We had spoken last week or a few weeks back on hope, and I want to bring it back up for this moment, for this topic of faith, because to me, faith and hope, they go hand in hand. I have to believe that God is who he says he is. I have to believe that his word is true. I have to believe the things that he speaks into my spirit, the things that he tells me that he's going to do on my behalf. And when he gives me that peace beyond understanding, I have to trust my God. Oh, we have to. I have a sign in my office, and it says, "Let your faith be bigger than your fear." And we all know that fear is false evidence appearing real. I cannot operate in fear. I must operate in faith in all that I do. You must operate in faith in all that you do.

go around questioning his word. You trust his word, you believe his word, and you operate in the things around his word. Amen. So we don't question God's word. If he said he's going to do it, he's going to do exactly what he said he would do. We have to trust and believe. When I was going through a major ordeal in my life, God told me to do two things, trust him and believe him. And I stood on those two words, and those two words took me through, oh my God, took me through a horrible time in my life just by trusting and believing that he was going to do exactly what he said he was going to do. And here's my thing. My belief is he's going to do exceedingly abundantly. You're going to always hear me quote that scripture because I believe it. I know it's true. He's going to do exceedingly and abundantly above all that we could ask of him. But I have to have the faith, and the Bible says faith the size of a mustard seed. If you've ever seen a mustard seed, that's not very big at all. That's all the faith that is required of me to have what the word of God says that I can have, to do what the word of God says that I can do. That's all I have is the faith the size of a mustard seed. And that's all that we need today. So if you want to increase your faith, you must read the promises of God. If you want to increase your faith, you must stay in the word of God. You must, you know, soak it up. Find out who he is. When I went through a really rough time in life, before I came to really know who he was over 20 years ago, I became curious as to who he was, because I had done a lot of things in life and I wasn't quite sure why he loved me so, but I knew that he loved me because he always made a way out of no way on my behalf. And I remember my grandmother had a sign in her bathroom that says, "The Lord will make a way somehow." And I remember that's one of the first things I probably ever start reading was that sign that was in her bathroom. And I have held on to that sign to this very day, all these years. And when I was going through the season in my life and I did not know what to do, I held on to God's unchanging hand. I held on to the promises, the things that I knew he was going to do on my behalf, the things that he had already done. And I did not let go of what he was going to do for me. And although some days I was trembling because I did not know how things were going to turn out, but I knew that it was going to turn out according to his will and his word. Why? Because that's exactly where I had positioned myself. I had positioned myself to be in his will. And so, as I was saying a few minutes ago, so when I was going through this period in my life over 20 years ago, I wanted to know, why did he love someone like me? And so I began to read the Bible, and I read in the New Testament everything in red, because I wanted to know everything that Jesus has said and all the things that Jesus was saying. And his words gave me so much peace. It gave me peace that the Bible talks about, how you will have peace that surpasses all understanding. And although I was in a bad situation, in a bad position, I had peace that if I just held on to God, if I just continued to pray to him, if I continued to talk to him, if I continued to try to live my life as holy as I possibly could, that he would do some great and wonderful and amazing things in my life. And do you know, I can tell you today in 2021 that God has done exceedingly and abundantly more than I ever could have asked of him. He has done some things in my life that I just didn't expect, and so many things that I can honestly say I probably don't even deserve the love that God has shown me and the blessings and the benefits that he has given to me. But my faith, my faith has been charged up, and I want to charge up somebody's faith here today. I want to charge you up. I want you to change your mind and change your thought process. And I want you to start saying and thinking, God can do anything for me. God can do anything for me. And I want you to receive that in your spirit today. And I want you to begin to confess his word and know that he can do anything. Faith doesn't come by praying for it or fasting or begging for it. Faith comes by hearing his words, studying his word, spending quality time in the word of God. I just challenge the people that are connected to me for the month of January. We read Proverbs every day, a chapter a day. And the purpose of reading Proverbs is that it's the book of wisdom. And it was to give us the wisdom that we need to do what we need to do in 2021. So I'm going to encourage you all every day, find a passage of scripture and read that scripture.
study that scripture and ask God to show you how to apply that scripture to your life and begin to apply it to your life so that you can have what the Word of God says you can have, so you can have the peace that you need. So when everybody else is panicking,

0: and running all over the place. You are calm, and you can cause the room, the environment to calm down, because you can tell them, trust God. Trust God. I'm going to give you four reasons. I'm going to give you four reasons today to trust God. Four reasons why you should trust your God. Oh my goodness. This is going to bless your entire life. Number one, God knows it all. That's the first reason. God knows it all. He created it all and he knows it all. So that's why I trust him. That's why I have faith in he is who he says he is, because he is the creator of it all. Go all the way back to Genesis 1:1 and read what God did from the very beginning, and what he's done in the beginning, he's continually to do it in our lives. Amen. Number two, all things are possible with God. There is nothing that is impossible with God. All things are possible. Oh my God, let me say that again. All things are possible with God. You have to know that. You got to get that in your spirit. You have to start telling yourself that each and every day, that all things are possible with my God, that there's nothing my God cannot do on my behalf. Number three, God can be trusted, and God is worthy of our trust. Let me say that again. God can be trusted, and God is worthy of a trust. Why can God be trusted? Because he has never left us nor forsaken us. He has never turned his back on us. He has never walked away from us. So he can be trusted. God has earned my trust. I don't know about you, but he has earned my trust. Because late in the midnight hour, when I feel like I have nobody, oh, I can feel the presence of God in my home. When I feel like I don't have nobody to turn to, I feel the arms of the Lord all around me. When I'm going through something, I can feel the peace of God upon my life. I can feel him everywhere that I go. And I know that I'm not alone. I know that he's there with me. I know that he cares and he loves me. And let me tell you something. He cares about you and he loves you as well. God loves you. Please get that in your spirit. God loves you. He loves you so much. He has so much planned for you. You just have to get into his presence and find out what it is that he has specifically for you. I'm giving you four reasons. I can give you 104 reasons. I can give you 1,000,004 reasons, but I'm going to give you the four reasons to trust God. And the fourth reason you need to trust God and not doubt. The Bible tells us to lean not on our own understanding. Stop trying to figure it out. Stop trying to even work it out and take it to God and wait for God to give you the response. Wait for God to show you what he's going to do. Wait for God to tell you how to move, and wait for God to tell you when to move. Amen. The fourth reason that you need to trust God is because God is our creator. God is our source, and God is our resource. God is your boss. God is your manager. God is your supervisor. God will touch the heart of anybody on your behalf. You just have to be in right standing with God, and God will work it out with everyone else. Listen, we have to go through certain things. The Bible says that there are certain things we have to go through. Read the story of Job. But we know, we trust God. We know that although I'm going through this, I'm trusting that God has assigned me to this thing. So anything that God has assigned me too, I'm going to be able to walk through it, because it is an assignment, and I trust God. I have faith in God, and I know that he would not allow me to go through anything that I'm not equipped for. See, that's the kind of trust and kind of faith you have to have in God, knowing that he's not going to put you in anything that you're not equipped to handle. Everything that he allows you to go through is for your benefit, so that you can see how far you have come along. It's for your benefit, so you can see how powerful and how magnificent your God is. So there's nothing he's going to allow you to go through that you cannot handle. The Bible says that he will not put more on you than you can bear. What does that mean? That means sometimes you need to get on your knees and say, Father, here I am. Father, strengthen me. And let me go back, and not sometimes, but all the time. Every day when we wake up, before we leave our homes, before we go about doing our day, we need to ask God to strengthen us, to guide us, to protect us, and to show us what it is that he has for us. I'm talking to you today about faith. faith, having the faith that you need to conquer all the things that God has already equipped you to conquer. You have to change your mindset, you have to change your attitude, and you have to change your mannerism to be able to benefit from all the things that God has for you. You got to walk like a boss. You can't walk like you're scared, but you got to walk like a boss. Amen. Thank you so much for joining me today on Journey of Faith with Dr. Pickens. Oh my goodness, I cannot wait to next week to finish this because it is powerful. Heavenly Father, we thank you for who you are. We thank you for all the things that you have done and all the things you will do. Lord God, continue to minister to us this word on faith and equip us and get us in the place and the position that we need to be in to do your will. God, we just thank you for everything. And everyone that you've connected us to. In Jesus' name we pray.
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2: Hello, dear saints of God. This is Daphna and her weekly Bible study. It's just so good to have you with us today. God is just so good, and we're just excited about what God is doing in our lives and in our world. We want to thank him today for answered prayer, for his protection, for his healing hand, for his provision, for his love for us. And we're starting the study of the book of Ephesians. It's a verse-by-verse study. We'll be doing this for quite some time now. We're in chapter 1, and we're going to start with verse 13 today if you want to grab your Bibles. One of the things that the book of Ephesians teach us is our position in Christ, and thought we'd start each broadcast with just this morning act of faith is what it's called. It's just a declaring who God is and what we have in him. And it goes like this. I believe in the Son of God, therefore I am in him, having redemption through his blood and life by his Spirit. He is in me, and all fullness is in him. To him I belong by creation, by conquest, by purchase, and self-surrender. To me, he belongs for all my hourly needs, and there is no cloud between my Lord and me. There is no difficulty inward or outward, which he is not ready to meet in me today. I believe, I have received, not the spirit of fearfulness, but of power and of love and of a sound mind. And the Lord is my keeper. Amen. Amen. I want to make a comment on the one statement. There is no difficulty inward or outward. And there is no cloud between my Lord and me. Now, a cloud could mean unconfessed sin. I am one that periodically, for my own personal cleansing, I will take a pen and paper and I will set before the Holy Spirit and I will say, reveal to me any sin that is hindering my relationship with you or with others. And I don't argue with him. I write down whatever comes to my mind and I take those to the cross for forgiveness and cleansing. And I just want to recommend and suggest that you consider having that little exercise. It's wonderful to be free and to be cleansed and to be forgiven. And I want that to be a reality in your life. And may the Lord make that possible for you and bless you. Now, in Ephesians chapter 1, we started, and Paul is the author of this book. We talked about him being an apostle. We talked about saints. We talked about that we are saints if we've believed on the Lord Jesus Christ. That's not sinless perfection, but it's a position of being in Christ Jesus. We talked about because we are in the family of God, we are children, we have been regenerated, we've been born again to that family, so we have all of God's riches in Christ Jesus. We have the blessing of the Holy Spirit, and we're starting in verse 13 today of chapter 1 in the book of Ephesians. Verse 13, in whom you also trusted after that you heard the word of truth and the gospel of your salvation, in whom also after that you believed, you were sealed with the Holy Spirit of promise, which is the earnest of our inheritance until the redemption of the purchased possession unto the praise of his glory. Wherefore, I also, after I heard of your faith in the Lord Jesus and love for all of the saints, cease not to give thanks for you, making mention of you in my prayers, that the God of our Lord Jesus Christ, the Father of glory, may give unto you the spirit of wisdom and revelation in the knowledge of him. And bless the Lord for the reading of his word, the inspired, infallible word of God, the truth beyond all truth. Bless the word to our soul. So, the blessings from God, the Holy Spirit. In verse 13, he has sealed us. He has sealed us. You are sealed. You're glued together. We're sealed. The entire process of salvation is in this verse, and it tells how a sinner becomes a saint. First, we hear the gospel. We hear the gospel of salvation. We hear the good news. This is the good news, that Christ died for our sins, was buried, and rose again. In a nutshell, Christ died for our sins, was buried, and rose again. Having heard the word, the Ephesians believed, and it is this faith that brought salvation. It is God's plan for evangelism. When the Ephesians believed, they were sealed with the Holy Spirit. When you believe, you received the Holy Spirit. When you believed and asked Jesus into your heart, you received the Holy Spirit. The Holy Spirit is a person. You receive the Holy Spirit immediately on trusting Jesus Christ. This is not an experience subsequent to conversion. What is significant about being sealed with the Holy Spirit? What's that all about? For one thing, it speaks of a finished transaction. Even today, when important legal documents are processed, they are stamped with the official seal to signify the completion of the transaction. They'll stamp it filed in the courts. This sealing also implies ownership, and God has put his seal on us because he has purchased us with his own blood. It is also security and protection. So we have a finished transaction, we have ownership, and we have security and protection. And now the Roman seal on the tomb of Jesus carried this meaning. So the believer belongs to God, the believer is safe, and the believer is protected because as a believer we are part of a finished transaction. According to John 14:16-17, the Holy Spirit abides with the believer forever and ever. He is our comforter. He is with us. He lives in us. We are his dwelling place. We are the temple of the Holy Spirit. Our bodies, these human bodies, he literally lives in us. That's a big wow. And somebody ought to say amen. I hope you're shouting. Wherever you're driving, get out and run around the car and holler hallelujah. It is possible, though. But now we have the transaction. We We are owned by Him. We have security and protection. But it is possible for us to grieve the Holy Spirit and to lose the blessing of His ministry. But He never leaves us. There's a difference in grieving Him. But He never leaves you. He never leaves us. He has given us an earnest. In Paul's day, the word earnest meant a down payment to guarantee the final purchase of some commodity or a piece of property. Even today, we hear real estate agents talk about earnest money. And the Holy Spirit is God's first installment to guarantee that He will finish His work and eventually bring us into glory with Him. The redemption of the purchased possession refers to the redemption of the body at the return of Christ. Redemption is experienced in three stages. Number one, we have been redeemed through faith in Jesus Christ. Number two, we are being redeemed as the Spirit works in our lives to make us into the image of Christ. We're being conformed, Romans 12, 1 and 2. We are to be transformed by the renewing of our minds, and we're not to be conformed to the world. We are being redeemed as the Spirit works in our lives, making us into the image of Jesus. And number three, we shall be redeemed when Christ returns, and we will be like Him, for we shall see Him as He is. And we can read His return, His promise of His return, and as the King of Kings and the Lord of Lords, and He's coming for His children. He's coming for His bride. Now, as we conclude these thoughts, we have examined a number of basic Bible doctrines in this chapter, and all on the theme of our riches in Christ. So let's take a review. True riches comes from God. Number two, all of these riches comes from God's grace and for His glory. And these riches are only the beginning. The Bible is our guidebook, and the Holy Spirit is our teacher. And by faith, we can claim God's promises and draw on His limitless wealth to meet every need that we may face. I want to encourage you today that whatever your needs are, that you look to Christ to meet those needs. In reviewing, we talked about the letter, the book of Ephesians. It was to the saints at Ephesus. That's who Paul wrote to. And according to his wonderful doxology in verse 2, what has been given to every true Christian? We know that grace and peace are given to us through Christ Jesus. And as a Christian, what do we need to know most of all? Most of all, that we're saved by grace and not by works or not by our behavior, but by grace. And grace is a free gift of salvation. And then from what can all of our needs be supplied? According to His riches and His glory, not what we have, but what Christ has. And where do we find all of these spiritual blessings? They're found in Christ Jesus. And so why have we been chosen in Christ? What is the key to that? We are to be the praise of the glory of His grace. We bring praise and honor. The purpose is important, that we follow and are discipled and follow the ways of Jesus, but sharing your story. Share your story of how Jesus changed your life, of the fulfillment that God brought in your life, the changes that He made in your life because of your faith and love in Christ Jesus. Share your story. Win others to come to the cross and to know the Lord Jesus Christ. So how do we become a Christian, or how do we become children of God? We believe on the Lord Jesus Christ. And what is the price that gives us entrance into heaven? Jesus' death, burial, and resurrection. It's all in the blood of Jesus Christ and the cross of Jesus Christ. What does the word redemption mean? It's a price that's paid to deliver one from sin. We have been redeemed by the blood of the Lamb. So I want to encourage you as we continue the study in this gospel, the book of Ephesians that Paul wrote to the church at Ephesus, that you know the fullness of Christ Jesus, that you have been called and you have been found in him and been born again, that you've been forgiven, that your place is in Christ Jesus, and that you are experiencing the wealth of the riches of God the Father. Until we meet again, my prayer is for you to know the fullness of the Lord Jesus Christ in all ways. In Jesus' name, amen.

0: Hello again. Welcome back to A Call to Love, where we are on that journey of learning to love Him, love each other, and become aware and receive His love for us. I am Matt, here with my beautiful wife, Rachel.
1: Hi, I'm Rachel.
0: And welcome. Welcome to our journey together.
1: Yeah, thanks for being with us.
0: Yeah, we're so honored that you let us into your world and into your space. So we've been marinating in this idea of how easy it can be at times to even I'll use the language, we're both pastors, and so to do the work of ministry, and the source of that work can maybe be not the Lord. But the source of that work can be trying to prove something.
1: Yes, the motivation behind the work.
0: Yes. Mm-hmm. And it's not that we, I don't know about you, it's not that we even have this ulterior motive in our head. It's this deeper truth. It's this right. truth that like is deep in our spirit or our, you know, that, oh, I'm trying to be valuable mm-hmm. rather than just trusting because of His face, I am valuable.
1: Right.
0: You know? And so I think another language for salvation, when we talk about that, you know, I love that throughout the scriptures, salvation is used in all three tenses. It's used in the past tense that you were saved. It's used in the present tense that you are being saved. And it's used in the future tense that when you stand face to face with Him, you will be saved. And it's this idea that salvation is so much more than just an intellectual agreement that Jesus is who He says He is. Salvation is a yielding. Mm-hmm. It's that the source of our being. It's an opening of our interior world in a way that allows Him to come and make Himself at home with me. You know?
1: Yeah.
0: I think Jesus is alluding to this when He says that many will come to Me and say, Lord, Lord, and I will tell them, depart from Me, I didn't know You. That there's as much about us knowing Him. That's a part of salvation, but I only know the measure. I only know Him to the measure that He knows me. Mm. And so there's this invitation to allow the Lord to come and make His home within me, to take up residence, and I yield to that. That really positions me to receive everything that salvation has to offer. And I think about this, that you take a Paul. Paul's a perfect example, right? That Paul, this is so good. Paul was Saul, is the New Testament, and he was persecuting the church, right? And he goes and he's on his way to Damascus to go persecute the church. And Jesus shows up in this blinding light, knocks him off his donkey, and he's like looking at it going, what is happening? And then Jesus whispers to him and says, Saul, Saul, why do you persecute Me? And this encounter was so impactful for Saul. That he says, I am no longer that man. I am not, he had scales on his eyes for 3 days. That he said, I am no longer that man. I have to change my identity. Saul becomes Paul. I mean, what a powerful picture.
1: Yeah.
0: You know what I mean?
1: Yeah.
0: And there's this place here where like, it's not just an intellectual encounter with the Lord.
1: No.
0: It can't be.
1: Yeah.
0: And you know why? Because if you go to Acts chapter 5, there's this place where that first century church is really encountering Holy Spirit, right? So we have these different places. There's Acts chapter 5, and then there's later on in Acts chapter 26. I'm sorry, it's not even that long. It's Acts, so forgive me, finding my addresses. Yeah. I'll find the reference here. This happens for both Paul and for Peter, this group of people in this first century. Acts 5 is Peter, right? 41 is where I'm looking at, where they said, so they departed from the presence of the council. They're getting in trouble here, right?
1: Mm-hmm.
0: And they were rejoicing that they were counted worthy to suffer shame for His name.
1: Wow.
0: Right? Sorry, if you go to Acts 16, that's what it was. It's not 26, it's Acts 16. This is Paul. Ready? This is so good. Acts 16, 22 through 25. Then the multitude rose up together against him, and the magistrates tore off their clothes, and they commanded them to be beaten with rods. And when they had laid many stripes on them, they threw them into prison, commanding the jailer to keep them securely. Having received such a charge, he put them into the inner prison, and he fastened their feet in the stocks. But at midnight, Paul and Silas were praying, and they were singing hymns to God. And the prisoners were listening to them. I mean, that picture right there, right? And so as we're unpackaging this, I want to say this idea that you know it goes beyond the intellect. You know that this joy, this peace, this encounter with the Lord has holistically encountered them, because in spite of the pain, in spite of the circumstances, in spite of the chains, joy is emanating out of them.
1: Yeah.
0: There's a different realm, yes, of encounter that they're carrying with them, right? And so I want to say, like, this is powerful for me, that this, so Saul becoming Paul, that name change is indicative of it's a reconnection to the source of life that carries what we would call the fruit of the Spirit: love, joy, peace, patience, kindness, gentleness, faithfulness, gentleness, and self-control. Yeah. And so I say that to say, there's this whole other realm that they're attached to, this whole other reality that they're aware of that supersedes their circumstances. And so as we're talking, we Rachel and I have been really aware of the power of joy in this season.
1: Yeah.
0: Right? And so I want to springboard off these stories of Paul's and the Peter's that are saying, oh my gosh, we take delight, we take joy that we would be counted worthy to suffer for Jesus. Oh my goodness. And that in the midst of that, like, the question then becomes, man, Jesus, how did these men of faith dig a well in such a way that in spite of their circumstances, I'm telling you, the kingdom just emanated out of them.
1: Yeah.
0: Right?
1: Yeah.
0: And so one of the sections that we've been talking about that Rachel, you had this encounter with the Lord, it's based out of Nehemiah 8, and it's a really famous passage where I'm going to give a little bit of context, and then but the Old Testament Israelites were taken into captivity by Babylon, and then years and years, decades later, they get to come back to their land of Jerusalem, of Israel. And they're in Jerusalem, and they find the law. And this group of people hadn't heard the law read to them their entire lives. Now, the Spirit of God, and this is what's interesting, the Spirit of God was working in that group, but these were the reserved words of God Himself. So there was something that shifted in the atmosphere when these words were read. So you have this group of returning exiles. They're standing there. They'd never heard the law read, the heart of God read to them. Nehemiah stands up there, and they read the law to this group. And like a wave, right? It begins to ripple through the crowd, and they begin to weep.
1: Wow.
0: Because they have not encountered the presence of the Lord in their lifetime like this. And they begin to weep of, like, we had no idea. Oh my word, I'm so sorry, Lord. Yeah. And Nehemiah, as only a great leader can do, is so tuned in to what God's heart is, he pauses to them. He pauses their weeping. And he says, now is not the time for weeping. Now is the time to celebrate. You put away the weeping. You bring it out. We are going to party. He says, because the joy of the Lord is our strength. And so contextually, I find that fascinating. Mm-hmm. And I have grown up in seasons and felt like, well, I don't have joy in this season. I got to figure out how to get to joy.
1: Mm-hmm.
0: And there's nothing wrong with that. But I think the higher revelation is what Nehemiah is talking about. That that Nehemiah stands there and he reads the law. And the immediate reaction of the people is to weep in brokenness. because they've not heard this kind of kindness read to them. And they go into repentance and mourning and grieving because they haven't heard it in their lifetime. It's this picture of what they lost in the exile. And Nehemiah is able to recognize the New Testament truth that there is more joy in heaven over one sinner that comes into alignment than over 1,000 righteous. You've got a group of people where Nehemiah is able to recognize, no. The atmosphere right now, because your hearts are open, the atmosphere right now is celebration. Nehemiah was able, he could sense in this moment, the higher realm, that God's joy was being offered as an invitation. And that while grieving may be in the natural what these people wanted to do, if they were willing, they could step into a realm where they saw the joy of the Lord in a new way. They saw the delight of the Lord over them,
2: right,
0: and what they were doing and what they were doing in the land for such a time as this, that they could tap into that realm of joy, and that it would not just empower them to be effective in their jobs, it could literally guard them all the days of their life.
2: Wow.
0: That it was their strength. It was their security. God's joy over them was the foundational place. That we say the joy of the Lord is our strength is not me having to get to joy,
2: right,
0: so I feel different about my circumstances. That's eating from the tree of the knowledge of good and evil.
2: Yes.
0: This is, I am feasting from the tree of life. I take a bite of the fruit of intimacy with the Lord, and His joy becomes my inheritance in a new way, and it strengthens me. It,
2: yes,
0: it brings courage to my heart to say yes in a deeper way, that I could then even look at the physical circumstances of persecution and death and say, I rejoice in the fact that we've been found worthy,
2: yeah,
0: to carry Jesus to a hurting and broken world. What a different realm of,
2: right,
0: of knowing Him, you know?
2: Oh.
0: And I think that's our heart in this, as we're talking about joy, to just really calibrate and say, this isn't feelings of emotional happiness.
2: Right.
0: Those are fleetings. Actually, it's funny, the happiness in its, I think it's in its origins, it is rooted in the word happenstance.
2: Hmm.
0: That happiness happens by happenstance, meaning the occurrences, the happenings of my life influence my happiness. That's not joy.
2: No.
0: Joy is rooted in the knowledge that He delights in me.
2: Yes.
0: That His joy anchors me into who He calls me to be.
2: Yes.
0: And that I get the privilege and honor to discover Him and His joy in new ways.
2: Yeah, and we believe that the timing of us releasing this message is intentional with whatever you're going through. And so however you need strength in a new way, we just bless you to receive the power of the Holy Spirit, to feel His enjoyment over you, which will then strengthen you to walk out whatever journey you're walking with the Lord right now.
0: Yeah. So we bless you to know His joy,
2: mm-hmm,
0: to let it be your strength,
2: yes,
0: to be forever wrecked in His presence,
2: yes,
0: and to fall in love with Him in ways you've never seen before.
2: Yeah.
0: Blessings to you, my friends. Have a great week.

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